Greetings, Blues fans, and welcome to the Blues Witness. My name is Cindy McLeod, here with you every Wednesday, spinning the best in blues from across Canada and beyond. Kicking off the show tonight, Zach Harmon and The Drive. And you heard that was a live track, and that's exactly what the album's called, Zach Harmon and The Drive Live. We heard 40 Days. And it's just a night for great blues, so we'll carry on with some outstanding music from Robin Capsalis, who makes her home part-time in Europe, part-time in Chicago. The Blues Is in the House is the name of the album. This is Rollin' and Tumblin'.

was Calgary's own The Porch Dogs, who will be appearing at Calgary Blues Fest on Sunday night, 7 p.m., with a tribute to Tim Williams, the person who, the incredible musician who started that band 15 years ago. Sadly, we lost Tim last fall, but the band carries on, and they're holding an incredible honor for him on Sunday night at Calgary Blues Fest. We heard from The Porch Dogs, Volume 1, What Have I Done? Before that, Robin Capsalis, The Blues is in the house. We heard Rollin' and Tumblin'. Robin will also be at Calgary Blues Fest this year. So we're hearing a little bit of music from the festival as a preview, and lots of other great stuff. In fact, we're going to hear now from Sean Mack, who appeared in Calgary last year, Sean McDonald, and what a sound this guy. He's a really young guy. I think he just turned into his mid-20s, 25 maybe, something like that. The album is called Have Mercy. This is Shuffleboard Swing.

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can't get enough.

that was Dexter Gordon, who from Jacktown is the name of the album. Jacktown is a compilation disc of everyone on from Jackson, Mississippi. Great album, such wonderful talent, including Dexter Allen, who will be appearing at Calgary Blues Fest on Sunday evening. He is the big closing act this year. He'll be appearing with one of his proteges, Lady Adrina, who will be a guest of the band on Sunday night. Dexter Allen from Jacktown, we heard Hooked. Next, we're going to hear a couple of Canadians back to back. These two fellas will be a guest of the Porch Dogs on Sunday night for the Tim Williams tribute. Two giants in Canadian blues, Tony D from Electric Delta, we'll hear Can't Be Satisfied, and we'll follow that up with his bandmate from Monkey Junk, Steve Mariner. From Hear My Heart, we'll hear Straight Line. First up, Tony D.

Steve Mariner bringing us just past the bottom of the hour here on The Blues Witness. My name is Cindy McLeod. You are tuned in to 90.9 FM. You can also listen anywhere in the world at cjsw.com. Lots and lots of ways to hear the music. It's also podcasted, so you can create your own playlist. Just check out the website and you'll find all the programs there. Next, we're going to hear from a superstar in the blues, and I mean that so sincerely, Mr. Bob Stroger, 95 years old, still pumping out great records, still on tour. In fact, he will be in Calgary on Saturday night as the main headliner for Calgary Blues Fest as part of the Bob Corator Blues Review, which is an all-star band, by the way. Anyway, this is from Bob Stroger's latest album, Bob Stroger and the Headcutters, from Bob is Back. This is Let the Good Times Roll. Indeed.

Tell everybody. I said tell everybody. Bob Stroger's in town. I got a few coins in my pocket. I'm just ran.

That was Demetra Taylor from What I'm Supposed to Do. We heard I'm Gonna Tell It. Demetra will be in Calgary for the Blues Festival on Sunday as well. So we have lots and lots of great music we're showcasing on the radio show tonight from Calgary Blues Fest 2026 version. And, we're just going to carry on in that style with Garrett T. Willie, who is Canadian, who is really taking the world by storm. He's got a very interesting style that's, pretty gritty, but also, he's really influenced by some solid country music. And once in a blue moon, you hear a hint of that. Not so much, but nevertheless, this track, that is. His newest album is Bill's Cafe. This is Devil Doll. Garrett T will be at Calgary Blues Fest on Friday night. Check him out. He's so good.

so good. That is Secondhand Dream Car. They have a new album. It's called Get Ready. And that's what we're doing. We're previewing a track from that brand new album, which will be out within the next couple of weeks, I think. And it is brilliant and so funky. What a band. A super band. Truly a super band. Secondhand Dream Car from their new album, Get Ready. We heard It's All the Same. Next, we're going to hear from Canadian, beloved Canadian guitarist David Gogo from, yeah, this is Better Be Right.

From Kamloops, British Columbia, that is Jake Soberlak, a new kid on the block at 19 years old, and doing great things, as you heard there. The album is called I'm in Trouble. It's his debut, and we heard the title track, and that's a great way to bring the show to the top of the hour. Just time to remind you to stay tuned for Gordon Hilton Fick and Lift the Bandstand, some lovely jazz following this program. Have a great week, everyone. If you're not able to come to the festival, we'll be back with you again next week. Otherwise, I'll see you there at the Confluence, July 30 to August 2nd. We'll take the show out tonight with Johnny Max. And, well, Johnny will actually be the MC for the Blues Festival. Once again, singing musician MC painter, the Johnny Max Band, from Johnny Max and his so-called friends, and What's Good for the Goose is what we're going to hear. Have a wonderful week, everybody. Back with you again next week. I think, yeah, What's Good for the Goose.

Just a quick reminder, you're tuned in to the Blues Witness at CJSW Radio 90.9 FM. And this show is just heading to the top of the hour, where you're going to hear the wonderful Gordon Hilton Fick and Lift the Bandstand. Some great jazz for you. Have a great week, everyone.

Kato, Kimarat, Oranika, Oranika, Hene, Hene, Noe, Wichitato, Kimarat, Oranika, Oranika, Hene, Hene.

And that was Richar Raux. That's spelled R-A-U-X, from France. Ricard's album, The Interval. And we heard three pieces. We heard a composition of Jim Pepper's that I am quite obsessed with, and Ricard's version is very nice. It is Witchy Taito by Jim Pepper. And then we heard Blues for Bags. And then the third song from that set was This Nearly Was Mine. I'm very, very fond of Raw's tenor saxophone in particular, but he's a multi-instrumentalist, also playing a variety of flutes and a variety of saxophones. Now we're going to go to the vocalist Kate Hammett Vaughn, and we're going to sample her album Devil May Care. On this date, it is Tom Foster on drums, Andre Lachance on bass, Jim Pynchon on some saxophones, and Chris Gestrin on the piano, a Maximum Jazz release from 2001. Here then is Kate Hammett Vaughn, and we're starting this set with All of You on Lift the Bandstand with Gordon on CJSW.

That was the Kate Hummett Vaughn Quintet from the album Eclipse. That was the Joni Mitchell composition For the Roses. Now we're going to go to an album, a duo album of Oliver Jones with Skip By. It's called Then and Now. Quite highly regarded. One of Oliver Jones' most notable and highly rated. And we're going to go to, we're going to start with a very familiar composition. I'm not even going to tell you the name. But I hope you enjoy or are digging the three artists that I have saluted tonight. Alas, all three of them have passed away over the past several months. Rikar Rah, Kate Hammett Vaughn, and Oliver Jones. Not necessarily the reason I should be choosing to play their music, but it seemed long overdue for sure for all three of these musicians. Okay, let's go to then the just-in-time release, Then and Now, and Oliver Jones with the bass of Skip By. On Lift the Bandstand with Gordon on CJSW.

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Welcome to Linguistically Aware, the podcast about all things linguistics. 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I would like to take this opportunity to acknowledge the traditional territories of the people of the Treaty 7 region in southern Alberta, which includes the Blackfoot Confederacy, comprising the Siksika, Piikani, and Kainai First Nations, the Tsuut'ina First Nation, and the Stoney Nakoda, including the Chiniki, Bearspaw, and Goodstoney First Nations. The city of Calgary is also home to Métis Nation of Alberta, Districts 5 and 6. My name is Brooklyn Shepherd, and I'm a PhD student in linguistics at the University of Calgary. In this conversation-based podcast, I sit down with linguists, or language experts, to talk about the ways language and linguistics interacts with our daily lives. In this episode, I sit down with Dr. Angeliki Athanasopoulou, also affectionately known in the department as Dr. A. Dr. A is an associate professor in linguistics here at the University of Calgary, and in this interview, we chat about the work being done in the Developmental Psycholinguistics Lab, also called the DPL. We cover what developmental psycholinguistics even is, why it's cool, and how you can get involved with the lab. You can find more information on how to get involved with the DPL on our website, calgarylinguistics.ca.

0: Okay, so yeah, I just wanted to say thank you very much for coming in today. And I was wondering if you could just start out by introducing yourself for our audience, what you do at the University of Calgary, and yeah, just a little bit about your background.
1: Yeah, thank you so much for having me. I'm an associate professor of linguistics in the School of Languages, Linguistics, Literatures and Cultures, and I work on language acquisition here in at the university. So my background, it started with Greek philology back in Greece, where one of the concentrations was linguistics, and you know, taking different courses in classics and literature, and of course linguistics, it was a revelation really for me. Like, oh my God, this makes so much sense, linguistics. So this was the path I chose from the very start of my undergraduate studies.
0: Yeah. Did you know about it before your undergrad, or no, it was just something you found?
1: Yeah, exactly. I had no idea about it. This is the kind of college you get into if you want to become like a Greek teacher in high school and middle school. So that was my career path up to that point when I found linguistics. And yeah, they don't teach us linguistics in high school or in school, really. So I discovered it at university.
0: Nice. And so after your undergrad, how did you get from, I mean, you're from Greece originally, how did you get from there to here at the University of Calgary? What was your journey like through there?
1: So at the in my undergrad degree, I was very fortunate to work with really good professors who had training in North America. So I got exposed with generative linguistics and developmental studies and things like that. That was pretty rare for a lot of departments in Greece. So that I was really excited, really from the very beginning, to work on the development of phonology. That was actually one of my first undergraduate studies that I did, or work that I did in my undergrad, the acquisition of prosody. And I really continued with that after it. After I finished my undergrad, I went to Delaware to do my MA and then continue with the PhD. Mm-hmm. I worked with Dr. Vogel, who was really an amazing advisor and really a big researcher in prosody. And she had also done developmental studies as well. So that was my next step. And then I worked a little bit in San Diego, where I taught some courses in language acquisition, I think, if I remember correctly, and psycholinguistics. Those were the two courses. And then I came here as a postdoc, and now I'm an associate professor.
0: Awesome. Yes, and we're very happy to have you here. So, yeah, you've mentioned, like, a little bit about developmental studies and developmental psycholinguistics. And so you run the developmental psycholinguistics lab here at the university, right? And so I'm wondering if we could start out by just talking about what is developmental psycholinguistics? What kind of questions do you ask? What is it that you study exactly?
1: Yeah. I'm one of the two professors in the lab. So I'm the professor who focuses on the sound system of the language. The other professor is doing the meaning. So I will only talk about the sounds today.
0: Fair enough.
1: But in general, the question is, how do children acquire their first language as they grow up? How do they acquire the linguistic system of their language? And that could be the sound system, that could be the lexicon, that could be the semantic system, that could be the syntactic system. So you can focus on different areas of that.
0: Yeah, nice. And what got you interested in that in the first place?
1: Again, back to my undergrad years. one of the courses I took was language development, and the professor asked us to do a final project, which was pretty rare again for back in the day in my college. And I got to work with kids, so I had some friends who had kids, so I got to work with them, record data, create a hypothesis and test it with real data. And I also was very excited to work with kids and how you can elicit data from kids and all of these fun questions and problems, methodological problems. And that was just the most exciting part of my degree, and I wanted to continue with that.
0: Yeah, that's really cool. Speaking of your lab, I guess maybe it would be really nice if you could tell us about some of like recent projects or something that you've been working on or students in the lab have been working on, what kinds of questions you've asked, what kinds of experiments you've done and what you found out. You can pick your favorite or tell me a whole bunch if you want.
1: What kinds of the projects? Well, there's different kinds of projects, depends on the interest that the students bring into the lab, usually. And those can range from questions about the development of kids to what can we understand about the adult language and anything in between. So there's always the goal as a linguist studying how language develops is to understand the linguistic system and the mental representations of that linguistic system. Of course, what we can observe is the behavior of our participants, so either adults or children, and from that we want to infer, okay, what is the underlying mental system that is behind that? So that's always the goal. Mm-hmm. Now, that can be across languages. So we have a hypothesis that we want to test between two or three different languages because the system is supposed to be different. And we want to see how the system develops because of those differences. Or we can focus on one system and see really all these different components of this single system, how it develops in comparison to what we understand about the linguistic system more general. One of the studies that we did a couple of years ago was with my MA student, Samer Abdallah, mm-hmm. and she studied the acquisition of Arabic stress. And it's actually quite surprising that not a lot has been done on the topic. The field of Arabic linguistics really focuses on second language acquisition, so how adults mm-hmm. learn a second language. But there wasn't a lot on children and almost nothing on the prosody of the system. So she focused on younger children and the stress system of those. Do the kids who are growing up in Calgary, or in Alberta, I should say, do they develop their stress system like what we would expect for English, French, Greek children? And the question there was interesting because Arabic is so different than other languages because it's based on rules. So where you stress a word, it's based on the structure of the word, mm-hmm. But it's not going to be predictable based on the position. So it's not always going to be the end of the word or the beginning of the word, like it is in Hungarian, for example. So there is some predictability in the system based on the rules, the structure of the word, but also it's not predictable by the position in the word, or it's not fixed in a specific position. So it was interesting to see if that makes a difference or if that makes it harder or easier for the kids to develop. And of course, in the context of Canada, they're learning two languages, not just mm-hmm. one. What happens there as well? So it was really interesting to see that really early on, like 3-year-olds, they do produce stress where we would expect them to produce in real words. But when we're testing them with novel words, so very often in our experiments, we create novel words that nobody has heard before. Mm-hmm. So you cannot bring your knowledge and your experience with those words into the experiment. You have to apply your subconscious knowledge in how you behave around those words. Mm-hmm. And from that, we understand what is that subconscious knowledge, right? So those novel words were really much harder for these kids, which of course it's understandable. But we saw that though the stress, not the whole system is developed at that age, even though the real words are produced correctly, which is the case for most languages that have stress. A lot of the components, when we look at the structural components of the words, a lot of those components develop much later, or they were not developed for our kids, so they must come later with more experience and more input to the language. And that again poses a question: is it because the system is harder or different, or is it because they don't have enough input because they are growing up in a bilingual environment? So that's going to be an interesting question for future studies to answer.
0: Mm-hmm. Future studies by you, or you're like, no, not yet.
1: With the next Arabic-speaking student, yes. For sure.

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0: No, yeah, that's really cool. I'm wondering, like you're talking about, so you guys were looking at children as young as three, you said. What does it look like to actually test these things in a lab with three-year-olds? Like, how does, I mean, it's hard enough to get three-year-olds to do, you know.
1: Yeah,
0: I would love to hear a little bit about that experience.
1: I think the experience can be different depending on the type of experiment you run. So there are mainly two types. One is a production experiment, so you're trying to elicit a production from the child versus something where you produce the words or the sentences to them and you show them some pictures or toys, and then you expect them to choose one or the other or to do something based on what they heard. So in the first case where you elicit the productions, it's harder because the kid needs to feel very comfortable with the experimenter in order to speak, because very often young kids are very shy, they don't want to talk. But then when you get to the point where they're comfortable, you cannot get them to stop talking to you and telling you stories and all of that, which you would think is good because you're getting more data. But in an experiment, you need to have a controlled environment where these words or sentences are produced. So it cannot be just a kid saying the story. It has to be this specific word I need to elicit. It has to be produced in a specific context, in a specific position in a sentence, in a specific position within a context, or a larger conversation with the experimenter, right? So so sometimes getting too much of that it can be a problem. But it's always fun to work with kids and hear what they say, what they come up with based on what you show them. So the other thing is we very often create these, as I said, novel items for them, right? And of course, for kids, they don't know what a novel word is or a nonce word is or any of that. Or you cannot tell them this is going to be a perception task, etc., right? Mm. So you need to create games or present your tasks as games for them and say, okay, now we're going to play and etc. And we have to create those fun characters for them where it makes sense to have something that they have never heard before. So someone baking shoes, for example, that mm-hmm. makes sense for an alien. that was from a different study where we had to create this alien world to test what the kids know and understand about compound words. And they had all kinds of things to tell us about, okay, yeah, these are shoes, all cool shoes, you know, colors, etc. So they had many stories to tell us about these items that we were showing them.
0: That's awesome. Yeah, it sounds like a lot of fun working with the kids. And it must be really fun to go through that data after the fact and like listen to it. I mean, I have enough fun doing that with grown-ups, so I can imagine with three-year-olds it's probably, that's really cool that like sort of walking us through this the way that you present these tasks to kids and to understand how they're learning the languages or language that they're learning throughout their childhood. And so I'm wondering if you could talk a bit about why this kind of work is important beyond childhood. So do your findings have implications for adults learning a second language or I mean, of course, the big thing nowadays is AI language systems and stuff. Does your research on child language acquisition have implications for these sort of other related fields?
1: I will start by saying that always, as I said before, the goal is to understand human language. So that very often means the adult system that has developed up to that point, right? So understanding that system, and that's why we study development again as linguists, because we want to understand, okay, if this is the system that an adult has, by understanding how it develops, then we can say, okay, maybe some components that we thought existed in the adult system does not really, that doesn't make sense based on what we see in what the kids are doing and how they develop their language. And vice versa, if this is the adult system, then the kids must be doing, must be developing these components in this order. So there's, again, always an interplay between the adult and the child language. And that's why in all of my studies, really, it's never only testing children. You have to test adults as well, because that is a that is the end point of development, at least in my view, mm-hmm. right? So the kids are developing until they reach that adult point. Now, that can be tricky because, I mean, it's not very... very common to see language changing so fast, but some components of a language might change or might have a recent change. And so that development that I just said, okay, the kid is developing toward the adult system. Well, the adult system is not what it used to be when they were born versus now that they're developing later. So which system are they really developing? And nobody is exposed only to one single system. There's all these sociolinguistic effects and systems as well. So multiple dialects that are around us, accents. So all of these can have effects as well in what exactly is being developed. But always we can understand the adult language by understanding how the language is developing in children. And that's why I think it's so interesting.
0: Yeah.
1: Second language acquisition is not something that really we can understand from studying children acquiring only a single language. I mean, bilingual kids maybe, but there is a very big difference in having already a system and now you're trying to develop a second or a third or a fourth system versus having no system at all. And you're trying to develop a system based on what's around you or multiple systems based on what's around you. It's a very different process. And depending, and of course, the timing of when this is happening makes this task impossible or easy. So for kids, it's really something that happens fairly quickly, and also with no effort. Like no kid is sitting down thinking, okay, what is the ending of this verb in this tense, etc.
0: Yeah.
1: But this is something you have to do as an adult when you learn a second language. You have to really sit through a lot of training with a speaker or a teacher to learn the vocabulary and the grammar and all the components of the language. And still, you will not get where the kid is after a few years. So it's much harder.
0: Yeah, that's wild. I mean, like, I know that, like, and I feel like a lot of people know that, like anyone who's tried to learn a second language. And it's like, but I'm wondering if we know why. Like, do we know, like in your field or anything, like do researchers have ideas of sort of why it's so much easier for kids than it is for grownups? Is it because we have a system already? Is it because our brains have developed and now they're no longer sucking in all that information? Do you have any ideas on that? Sorry, I know that's a big question in the field. Like, why?
1: I would say the answer to that, the most common answer would be the critical period existing for kids but not for adults. So basically, this critical period is early in our life. We are sensitive. We're more sensitive to acquire, to learn some things than we are later in life. And this doesn't happen only with humans, but also with animals, right? So songbirds, for example, if they don't learn the system of their species, then and the critical period passes for them, they never learn the songs of their species. So this the same happens with humans, although this is not an experiment we ever design or plan to do. Yeah. But in cases where, unfortunate cases where there are kids who have been isolated with minimal or no exposure to language, we see that they didn't develop the system that we see in kids where they're not abused like that. Mm-hmm. They do have that input that is necessary.
0: Mm-hmm. Yeah. Yeah, no, yeah, that's really interesting. Do you have an idea? So, like, when you say the critical period, like, how old, or is it different for different things that they acquire?
1: That is...
0: Or is that debated?
1: I think it is debated. So for some people, it would be pretty early in life. So the first, I don't know, 5-6 years. Mm-hmm. For others, it goes into the teen years. So it really depends, I guess, mm-hmm. on the person you ask.
0: Yeah, fair enough. That's really cool. And I think you've given us a really nice breakdown of sort of the field of developmental psycholinguistics, like in general, and how it relates to the adult system and why these things sort of, you know, you can't have one without the other. And so I'm wondering, for your lab, if people wanted to get involved, so I know you've had students in your lab. And so I'm wondering if, like, how do students or members of the public or anyone, how would they get involved in your lab's work or hear about the work that you do?
1: Well, we have a wonderful website where people can learn more about our work, and they can get in touch with us, and they can join our lab meetings, for example, or participate in research, volunteer in research as well. They're always welcome.
0: Yeah. And your website? Do you know? Okay. I'll figure it out, and then I'll put it in. So lastly, I just wanted to ask you sort of where you see the field going in the next few years. What kinds of questions are coming up for you, or what kinds of questions are coming up in general in your lab and in your work?
1: For me, I don't think this is a new question, but I wanna keep exploring it from with different aspects of language. I want to really understand the interaction between different linguistic domains in how the language develops. So it's not only about when you acquire, the sound system, you're not only developing the sound system. At the same time, you're also developing all these other linguistic systems. And what I really am interested is on the systems where they interact, or the linguistic phenomena where we see interactions between the sound system and the syntactic system or the meaning system. And so when these interactions are happening, what exactly can we see the development to tell us, okay, this component of the sound system is really important to develop, the difference between a question versus a statement? Or is it the meaning that comes that is more important, or is the prosody going to interfere with that? And you need both components to in your acquisition trajectory. So these are the kinds of questions I've always been interested in, mm-hmm. And studied. But I think now I'm getting into larger domains, so not just words or phrases. I want to do larger domains. That's going to be the next few years for me.
0: Larger domains as in like...
1: Sentences.
0: Like sentence level. Interesting, yeah. Sorry, and carry on.
1: But I think in the field, a big question is also multimodal language. So it's not only the sound or the words that we produce, but also gestures that come with it. That's a pretty big topic in the field as well. And we see that there is a big connection between them, and those are used also in acquisition. Also, visual cues. It's not, again, just the sound. It's also visual cues from your face. And, there's a lot of components that go into it. And we do understand better, or we have more understanding of how neurodivergent people develop. And, of course, you need the typical development to understand when something is not typical and whether something needs to be you need to intervene, or this is just how acquisition works in these groups, and that is okay. That's how it's supposed to be. So I think now we are starting to understand better and better, and there are more studies done in those areas as well.
0: That's really cool. Yeah, that's awesome. I'm happy to hear that, and I've always been interested in learning more about neurodivergent language development as well, and. Yeah, it's not something that I've actually ever studied, but it's good to know that people are starting to focus on it, because I think that's important. Those were all my questions for you. And I just want to thank you again for coming in here and telling us about the Developmental Psycholinguistics Lab, also called the DPL, which is nice. I should really just start calling it that, the DPL. And yeah, thank you very much for coming in and telling us about your work and about the lab. I think it's really cool what you're doing, and I think our listeners will think so as well. So thank you.
1: Thank you so much.
0: Thanks for tuning in to this episode of Linguistically Aware. We hope you enjoyed our deep dive into the fascinating world of linguistics. If you'd like to learn more about linguistics, please visit our website, calgarylinguistics.ca. Until next time, keep exploring the beauty of language.

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This podcast is for you. With Calgary Stampede just around the corner, I thought it'd be the perfect time to dive into a few topics that have been making headlines, and just a few topics about Stampede and how real estate is related with that. Now, if you've been following Calgary news over the past week, you've probably seen that what feels like an absolute Stampede standoff between our mayor and our premier. At first, it's almost like a debate over music and beer, but I think it's a little bit bigger than that. It all started with changes to Calgary's Stampede party tent rules. So last year, the music festivals from Stampede generated a total of 225 noise complaints and 126 noise complaints for the Cowboys Music Festival tent from nearby residents. Many of those complaints weren't just about the loud music, but they also included a lot of complaints about some of the behavior and property damage and just intoxication going around the surrounding neighborhoods. So in response, the City of Calgary voted to reduce the permitted hours and decibel levels for some off-site Stampede party tents during the middle of the week. The idea is simple, just to try to balance the biggest show and actually take in consideration with the people who live nearby. Not everyone agrees, but Premier Daniel Smith and the Alberta government argued that the restrictions could hurt businesses that rely on Stampede. They pointed out that the Calgary Stampede is only 10 days a year and it attracts more than a million visitors, generated about $389 million during those 10 days alone and $664 million across Calgary for the entire year. And from their perspective, limiting that entertainment could mean limiting tourism, jobs, and revenue. The province even argued Calgary City Council to reconsider the rules before June 30th, suggesting provincial intervention could happen if they didn't act. So our mayor saw a little bit differently, and so he argued that it wasn't about Stampede itself. It was about a handful of private tents operating late into the night beside neighborhoods where thousands of people now live. He said Calgary had a responsibility to protect the residents while supporting one of the city's biggest events. After a very lengthy debate, City Council voted 9-6 against the motion to loosen the restrictions, choosing to keep a new noise rule in place. The one bit of give had actually came earlier from the city's bylaw department, which extended the weeknight cooldown music period by half an hour to 1 a.m. But the broader push to roll back the rules was rejected. So who was right? Well, that's really not the point of today's episode, because what fascinated me wasn't the politics. It was what this debate represents. 20 years ago, this conversation probably wouldn't have happened. There simply weren't nearly as many people living around Stampede Park. Today, that's changing. Thousands of new residents are moving into East Victoria Park and the Rivers District. New condos, apartments, hotels, restaurants, and entertainment values are transforming the area. Suddenly, a place that was just for events is becoming a very big, lively neighborhood. And that's where things get interesting, because this isn't really a debate about noise. It's a debate about what happens when a city grows. How do you support a business while respecting residents? How do you create an entertainment district without sacrificing the quality of life for the locals? And as Calgary continues to grow, there are kinds of conversations that we're going to have more often. Because once you zoom out, this entire debate becomes less about Stampede and more about the future of Calgary. So let's look at the picture
the long-term vision and what's driving all this development. So why am I talking about this on a real estate podcast? Because it is political, but it's also a real estate story as well. If you think about it for a second, 20 years ago, you know, not many people living around the area, and lots of parking lots, warehouses, old buildings, underutilized land. And now today, the area is changing bigger and faster anywhere else in Calgary. So thousands of people are moving into new apartments and condos. New hotels are being built. Restaurants are opening. Office space, retail, public plazas, entertainment values, all being added to the mix. So in other words, this part of the city is no longer just an event district. It's becoming a neighborhood. And that's where the challenge begins. Because when an area is designed mainly for visitors, late night concerts and big festivals, you know, makes perfect sense. But when thousands of people begin calling that same area home, expectations start to change. People need to sleep. Businesses want customers. Developers want investments. The city wants growth. And everyone wants their interests protected. None of those goals are necessarily wrong, but they don't always fit together perfectly. And so that's why this story is interesting. It's a very complex topic and problem to get across to get benefits for everyone. It's really about what happens when the city evolves. How do we build downtown that's exciting enough to attract tourists and investment while also creating neighborhoods where people want to live? City across North America have been trying to answer that question for decades, and now Calgary is facing the same challenge. And you know what? They did a pretty good job because, you know, Veld in Ontario, I mean, that closes at 11 o'clock. So, I mean, it looks like they met in the middle a little bit here, but we'll move on to our next segment here. So now that we know that this debate is happening, let's zoom out and look at the bigger picture. Because these conversations are about noise and housing and development, it didn't just appear overnight. They're part of a bigger thing here. These are actually two major plans shaping this part of Calgary, and it's important not to confuse them. First is the Rivers District Master Plan. So back in 2018, the Calgary Municipal Land Corporation, or CMLC, along with the Calgary Stampede, released a 20-year vision to completely transform East Victoria Park into what's now known as the Culture and Entertainment District. To put that into perspective, we're talking about roughly 286 acres of land, about 4 million square feet of future mixed-use development, with plans for more than 8,000 new residents living in that area. And this is not just about building more condos. The vision includes homes, offices, hotels, restaurants, retail space, public plazas, parks, cultural attractions, and entertainment venues. The goal is to create a neighborhood that is active all year long, not just during Stampede or a Flames game. If you've been downtown recently, you've probably seen a lot happening. We have the library. We have the National Music Center, the new expanded BMO Center, and the construction of our new arena. New residential towers as well. Those aren't isolated projects. They're all pieces of a much bigger puzzle. Then earlier this year, Calgary Stampede unveiled its own 20-year master plan, while the Rivers District plan focuses more on the surrounding neighborhood. The Stampede's plan focuses on what happens inside Stampede Park itself. The vision is to transform Stampede Park from a place that's the busiest for just 10 days each July into a destination people visit throughout the entire year. Some of the ideas include brand new agriculture facility, expanded spaces celebrating Indigenous history and culture, a new live events district beside Scotia Place, and additional outdoor gathering spaces, a redeveloped Stampede Gateway with commercial uses, and eventually replacing the aging Big Four building with a modern
multi-purpose venue. So in other words, the goal isn't just a better Stampede, it's creating a destination that attracts concerts, conventions, sporting events, festivals, and tours throughout the year. Getting our new Scotia Place is opening up the opportunity for bigger artists to start coming to Calgary. And there can be potential downsides for that as well, like losing our beloved Saddle Dome. I love the look of that saddle. And today, Calgary's visitor economy generates actually $3 billion annually, and the long-term goal is to grow that to approximately $6 billion by 2035. So that's a massive increase. But here's the interesting part. When people hear about projects like new hotels, new arena, convention centers, they often think they're being built just for tourists. In reality, planners hope these projects will create a ripple effect. More visitors mean more hotel stays. More hotel stays mean more customers for local restaurants. More restaurants mean more jobs. More jobs attract more residents. More residents support more local businesses. And that creates demand for even more housing, retail, and investment. Urban planners sometimes call this creating a complete neighborhood, a place where people don't just visit, but they live, they work, and where they spend their time. Of course, that's the vision. Whether it works exactly as planned is something time will tell. But one thing is certain is the cranes you see around Stampede Park today aren't just building new buildings. They're helping shape what Calgary could look like in the next 20 years. So the next question becomes, what exactly is being built right now? So now that we've talked about the long-term version, let's get a little bit more specific. What is actually being built? Because if you've driven anywhere near Stampede Park, I mean, the BMO Center, Victoria Park, recently you've probably noticed it isn't just a plan sitting on paper anymore, and there are cranes and construction fences, road changes, and major projects. So one of the biggest ones is the Scotia Place. So this is going to be Calgary's new arena. We're going to be hosting the Hockey World Cup, which will be exciting. And it's expected to become the future home of the Calgary Flames. The project is valued at roughly $1.2 billion and is expected to open in fall 2027. But the Scotia Place isn't just about hockey, so that's also an important point. The goal is to create a building that can host bigger concerts, like I said before, sporting events, community events, and major entertainment programming throughout the year. So this arena isn't only coming alive for Stampede or the Flames games. The idea is to create more consistent activity downtown. Then there's the new hotel as well at Stampede Park. This is a big deal because it will be the first hotel ever built directly on Stampede Park grounds. So the Autograph Collection Hotel is planned to be 13 stories with 320 rooms and is expected to open in 2028 and is being developed by Truman in partnership with Marriott International and is also being described as the full-service convention-oriented hotel built downtown Calgary in about 25 years. So that's a big deal there. And that matters because Calgary has already expanded the BMO Center. The BMO Center is now over 1 million square feet, making it the largest convention center in Western Canada. I've actually been there for the Calgary Real Estate Forum in, I think, about October. And there was people all around the world there. It was an incredible place to be in. So beautiful, and everyone from all over the place absolutely stunned about that building. So makes you feel a little bit good living in Calgary there. But so when you expand the convention center, you also need hotels nearby. So that's exactly what Calgary is trying to build around Stampede Park. There are also two more hotels being planned near 15th Ave and McLeod Trail. The West Calgary, the JW Marriott, and these aren't just hotels. This is a cool project. They're actually a little bit, it's a mix. So they're massive residential towers as well.
So at 69 and 62 stories, they'll be among the tallest residential towers in Western Canada as well. So we're breaking records here, adding nearly 360 new homes on top of the hotel rooms. So together, the three projects will add more than 700 hotel rooms within about a five-minute walk from the BMO Centre, backed by around $1.47 billion in private investment. So that's not just visitor beds, it's hundreds of new places to live right in the middle of the district. So when you step back, the strategy becomes clear. Calgary's not building just a new arena, it's not building a hotel, it's not expanding the BMO Centre, it's building an entire tourism and entertainment ecosystem. A visitor could come to Calgary for a convention, stay in a hotel in Stampede Park, walk to the BMO Center, go to the Flames game or a concert at Scotia Place, eat nearby restaurants, and spend money throughout the district. That's the vision. And the real estate perspective, this is how major districts are created. You start with anchor projects, a convention center, an arena, hotels, public spaces, entertainment, then those projects create more demand for restaurants, housing, retail, offices, and services. That's the bigger real estate story here. These buildings are not just isolated, they're connected. And together, they are shaping what this part of Calgary is supposed to be. But once you understand what is being built, the next question is probably the most important one. Why should the average Calgarian care? So, let's say you don't live in Victoria Park. You don't live downtown. Maybe you live in Tuscany or Seton, Mahogany, Brentwood, Arbon Bay, or somewhere completely outside the downtown core. Why should you care about what happens to Stampede Park? I think the answer is that these projects affect Calgary in ways that are bigger than just one neighborhood. Let's start with tourism. The Calgary Stampede attracts more than a million visitors and generates roughly $664 million in economic activity for Calgary. So that money doesn't just stay on Stampede grounds. It flows into hotels, restaurants, bars, you know, everything. Transportation, rideshare drivers, event workers, construction jobs, tourism, local businesses across the city. So when the province argues that Stampede is an economic engine, there is truth to that. For a lot of businesses, those 10 days matter. For some restaurants, bars, hotels, and event companies, Stampede can be one of the most important periods of the entire year. But there is the other side. When you live near the party tents, the concerts, the crowds, and late night noise, you experience it very differently, especially when you live here your entire life and, you know, it happens once a year. You know, it's sleep, it's safety, it's property damage, it's disorder, it's quality of life. And that's where this becomes complicated, because both things can be true at the same time. Stampede can be incredibly important for Calgary's economy, and nearby residents can still have legitimate concerns

changing too quickly. Parking is another good example, actually. A lot of people look at busy areas and say, why don't they just build more parking? But actually, parking is very expensive. Underground parking stalls can cost tens of thousands of dollars each to build, sometimes in the range of $50,000 to $180,000, depending if it's underground, per stall. And those costs usually get passed on somewhere else. You know, the developer, the builder, you know, doesn't end up just eating those. Unfortunately, that'll be whoever's living there. So it'll just go into, you know, higher condo prices, higher rents, higher commercial lease rates, or higher development costs. So even if something is as simple as parking becomes, or just something like parking becomes a affordability conversation, then there's housing. A lot of people argue that Calgary needs more housing supply to stay affordable as the city grows. Others argue that new development not always feel affordable, especially when many new buildings are marketed as luxury rentals or high-end condos. Again, both sides have a point. More supply can help the overall market over time, but that does not mean every new unit is affordable to the average person right away. That is why development is so complicated. The benefits and drawbacks aren't always felt by the same people. The new arena might benefit tourism, hotels, restaurant, and property owners, but the nearby residents are going to be dealing with traffic and noise and higher rents. And a new condo project might add housing supply, but it might also change the feel of a neighborhood. The new entertainment district might make Calgary more exciting and competitive as well. And it will also affect our the LRT as well. The LRT was kind of a nightmare. I took it a few times after Stampede. That's something we need to look into as well. And I'd like to actually talk about that in another episode, but I digress. But it also might raise questions about whether the city is being built for residents, visitors, investors, or all three. So I think the real point is the question is not simply, is development good or bad? It's a little bit too simple. The better question is, like, who benefits, who pays, who gets disrupted, and how can we balance our growth with livability? Because Calgary is growing rapidly, and the city is changing, and the decisions being made today around Stampede Park, downtown, housing, tourism, and entertainment are going to shape Calgary, feels like, for decades. So whether you live right beside Stampede Park, 30 minutes away, this still matters, because this is not just one district. It's about what kind of city does Calgary want to become? So at this point, we've talked about the news and long-term plans and the projects being built and why it matters to Calgarians. But now I want to zoom in and ask a bigger question. How do we grow Calgary without losing what makes Calgary a great place to live? Because that's really the tension running through this entire episode. On one side, you have growth, you have tourism, you have investment, you have new hotels, arena, expansion, convention center, more housing, more restaurants, more entertainment, and more people coming downtown. That can be very positive. The more jobs, the more businesses, more tax revenue, more things to do, more exciting downtown, and a stronger image for Calgary on the national and international stage. So for a long time, Calgary has been seen as a business city, an energy city, a corporate city. But projects like this, the culture and entertainment district, are trying to add another layer to Calgary's identity. A city for major events, tourism, concerts, conventions. A city where people want to visit, not just work. And from a real estate perspective, that can be powerful. When a district becomes more active, it can attract private investment. When investment comes in, more housing gets built. When more people live nearby, restaurants and businesses

0: businesses have more customers. When businesses do well, the streets become more active. And when the streets are more active, the city can feel safer, more vibrant, and more alive. I mean, that's the optimistic version of the story, but there is another side. So the growth will also create some pressure. So if you live near the entertainment district, more activity is going to be more noise, traffic, crowds. And that's the problem with this discussion as well. It's a hard topic to get right and figure out. You want the more growth, but you also need to care about the people who live in and built the city. So, you know, you're going to get more drunk people walking past your building at 2 a.m., more competition for parking, more construction, potentially higher rates, rent rates, and higher property taxes over time. So while one person sees revitalization, another person might see disruption. And that's why this debate is so important, because the benefits and drawbacks of development aren't always felt by the same people. A hotel operator will feel the benefit from more tourism. A restaurant owner will benefit from the stampede crowds. A property owner is going to benefit from the land values, and a student might benefit from more part-time jobs. But a resident living beside the party tents might experience that same growth as noise, congestion, and frustration. And none of those perspectives are wrong. They're just different. And that's what makes a city and real estate and city building and planning so complicated. Take the stampede noise debate. One side says only 10 days a year. This is Calgary's biggest event. Let people have fun. Let businesses make money. The other side says people live here. They're working the next morning. They got families. They deserve to sleep and feel safe in their own neighborhood. They both make sense. The hard part is deciding where the line should be. The same thing happens with density. From a planning perspective, density can be great. It can make transit more efficient, support local businesses, reduce pressure to keep expanding outward, help add more housing supply. But from a neighborhood perspective, density can feel uncomfortable. People are going to be worrying about everything, the traffic, shadows, the loss of character, the loss of those single-family homes, and whether their community is changing too quickly. Again, both sides have legitimate concerns. And then there's affordability. Developers and economists often argue that more housing supply is necessary if Calgary wants to remain affordable as the city grows. But many residents look at new buildings and say, that does not look affordable to me. And honestly, they're not wrong either. A brand new apartment or condo in a desirable district is rarely going to be cheap on day one. So the affordability argument is more complicated than just saying build more. The real question is what kind of housing gets built, where it gets built, who it serves, and whether enough supply is being added across the entire city. There's still a lot more I want to talk about, but I'm running out of time here. So before I wrap up, I want to look forward, because a lot of the projects we've talked about today aren't really about the next year. They're going to be happening the next 20 years. So imagine Calgary in 2046. By then, Scotia Place will not feel like a new arena anymore. It'll just be part of the city. The BMO Center could host major conventions across Canada and around the world. Stampede Park could look completely different with new event spaces, hotels, restaurants, public arenas, and a stronger year-round connection between Stampede Grounds and downtown. The Rivers District could be home to thousands of residents. East Victoria Park could feel less than an event zone, surrounded by parking lots, and more like a complete urban neighborhood. But the future of Calgary is not just about what gets built. It's about how those buildings change the way people live. A new arena is not just an arena. It's transportation, parking, restaurants, hotel rooms, public safety, memories, noise, and identity. A condo tower is not just a building. It's new neighbors, more customers for local businesses, more pressure on an infrastructure, and change how the neighborhood feels. That's why real estate matters. And it shapes our daily lives in ways we do not always notice. Where we live, how far we drive, where we spend money, whether a street feels safe, whether a neighborhood feels alive, whether a young person can afford to stay in the city, whether a business can survive. So when we talk about Stampede, the arena, the hotels, the density, parking, tourism, noise, what we're really talking about is Calgary's future. And I think the biggest question is not how should Calgary grow. Calgary is already growing. The better question is, how do we want Calgary to grow? Do we want a downtown that feels active after 5 p.m.? Do we want more housing near major amenities? Do we want to become stronger tourism and entertainment city? Do we want to protect affordability in the neighborhood character? Those are difficult questions, but they're also exciting questions because Calgary is not finished. The city is still being built, and the decisions we make today around Stampede Park, the Rivers District, housing, and downtown revitalization will shape what Calgary feels like for decades. So maybe the question to leave you with this is, in 2046, will we say Calgary got the balance right, because the future of Calgary is not some far-off idea. It's already under construction. I'd love to hear from you. We do have a YouTube channel, which we'll be posting all of these as well. And I'd love to see the comment sections on what people feel about all of this. Thanks for listening to the third episode of Risa Real Talk on CJSW. If there's a Calgary topic you'd like us to cover, an organization you'd like us to explore, or a guest you'd like to hear from, we'd love to hear from you. Until next time, get out, explore the city, ask questions, stay curious, drink water. I'm Brando Lloris, and this has been Risa Real Talk on CJSW.
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Up next, you will be hearing Imagine Soundtracks to Liminal Spaces. 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

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You're listening to Liminal Scores, a show where we create imagined soundtracks for liminal spaces. I'm here every Wednesday from 9 to 10. Thank you so much for listening in. You just heard from Nathan Harper. That was from the album Hymns for Animatronic Dinosaurs. And yeah, the track Carrington. Up next, we are hearing from Yume Bitsu. This is from the album Auspicious Winds, and we're hearing the track The Wedding Procession. CJSW 90.9 FM. I'll catch you in a little bit.

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You just heard from Yume Bitsu. That was a track, Wedding Procession, off of the album Auspicious Winds. This is Liminal Scores here on CJSW 90.9 FM. Here every Wednesday from 9 to 10, giving you ambient, atmospheric, soundtracky stuff, whatever I'm feeling in the night. Up next, we are hearing from Ghost Cartridge. This is the track Ocean in the Dark from the album Looking Into People's Windows. This is a local artist from Calgary. Hope you enjoy CJSW 90.9 FM.

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You just heard from In the Well with the track The Dark. That was from the album The Darkest Hour. In the Well is also a local Calgarian artist. Before that, we heard from Locust. That was a track just after sunset from the album Morning Light. Starting all that off, we heard from Ghost Cartridge with the track Ocean in the Dark from the album Looking into People's Windows. Thank you so much for tuning in to Liminal Scores here on CJSW 90.9 FM. I hope you're having a good day. I'm glad that the smoke has cleared up, and it is kind of insane to think that August is just a few sleeps away. But I don't know, I like August. August is quite nice, and it does mean that like we are getting close to fall, which is always pretty busy, but I always like the colder weather. In the background right now, we are hearing from local artist Bitter Fictions with the track Sapphire. 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

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You just heard from Deer in Headlights. That was a track, Waves Crashing Beach Funeral, from Event Horizon Revisited. Before that, Bitter Fictions with the track Sapphire from Amethyst and Emerald. 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You can always call or text the booth, 403-220-3991. Did you see anything in the summer festivals that's come up as of late? The like Folk Festival, Folk Fest Terminus, stuff like that. And I know there's some Folk Fest happening coming up. There's a bunch of stuff happening in August. Text the booth if you've seen anything nice or you're looking forward to anything. Up next, we're going to be hearing from Meredith Bates. This is the track Debris from the album Tesseract here on CJSW 90.9 FM.

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Broadcasting out of Calgary on Treaty 7 land. Thank you so much for tuning in and listening in. This has been Liminal Spores here on CJSW 90.9 FM. You just heard from Meredith Bates. That was Debris from the album Tesseract. I have one more track for you for tonight, and then Strange Attractors is up next right after me. So stay tuned for that. But yeah. Up next, we're going to be hearing from George Clanton from the album Urap Aya. This track is called You Hold the Key and I Found It here on CJSW 90.9 FM.

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There's the tempo. out of Treaty 7 lands. This is Strange Attractors with your host, Matea, every Wednesday from 10 to 11 p.m., bringing you your weekly dose of weird, filling you in on what I've been listening to as of late. We started off very sweetie with a nice little synth pop track that was Hello, off of Sending a Message by Bit, who's an artist out of Regina. And that's a very nice collaborative album that was released on Trans Day Visibility for the Need to Be Seen. And it's a Pay What You Can album on Bandcamp if you'd like to check it out. It's really wonderful, really sweet. Some collaborations with other artists. Yeah, get in there. We're keeping it. I mean, it's not all light. We're starting off kind of light. Like, this next track won't be super, super light, but there's some nice bubbly electronic stuff in here, and then towards the end of the night a little bit darker, a little tiny bit like industrial, but yeah, mostly breakbeat stuff. Good, nice, fun electronic for your summer's eve. Yeah, don't want to talk too much because I got a lot to get through tonight, so let's jump into our next track. This is going to be Phase by Slickback, off of FTMA Kirifa. Keep that dial locked and loaded to CJSW 90.9 FM for the next 55 minutes of Strange Attractors on your FM dial.

CJSW 90.9 FM, broadcasting live here in Calgary out of Treaty 7 lands. This is Strange Attractors, every Wednesday from 10 to 11 p.m., bringing you your weekly dose of weird and filling you in on what I've been listening to as of late. What we just heard was Chaotic Child off of Neurotica by Faulty DL, who's an artist out of Brooklyn currently, previously New Haven. Yeah, good stuff. You know, I said in the first mic break that it was going to be bubbly. I mean, I guess. Like, I guess it's bubbly, but it does all have this sort of, maybe not down tempo, but I don't know. It's a little bit twilighty, that last set. Yeah, before Neurotica, we heard Does It Know by Troublemaker, who's an artist out of Montreal. That's, I believe, their newest single. Came out, guess when? 2 days ago, that's when. Really wonderful. Love the album art on that, if you go check it out on streaming or Bandcamp. Yeah, very nice, almost like digital collage probably is the media, but great stuff. I also really like that track. It's definitely a bit quieter, but I think it's very lovely, and I'm glad got it in the show today. Yeah, doing a bit more of a beatsy show. I mean, I guess I play a lot of this type of electronic now, but still feels new to me. Before that, we heard Squid off of Changing Channels by Pentia, who's a UK artist. And that was another one. That one was kind of a bit more upbeat, I guess. A little bit sillier, maybe. And that was preceded by Phase, which is by Slickback, an artist out of Kenya. And that one was kind of dark cyberpunk video gamey to me. So, very fun set. Good stuff. Hope you're all enjoying your beautiful evening. Yeah. I feel very weird being on mic because I, like, didn't talk to anyone all day, and then I went to the park with friends and had to speak to them and was just kind of quiet. And now I'm speaking on the microphone. Yeah, weird time for me. Hope you're enjoying it. If you want to text in, the number is 403-220-3991. If you don't want to text in, please don't. I don't want to make you do that. But yeah, we got 40 minutes left of Strange Attractors, and we're keeping it in this electronic vein. This is going to be, I guess, still like breakbeat down tempo. This is going to be Cool Blue Violet by Break Mode off of a really cool compilation that's upcoming called Unreleased Territory Volume 7, which is out of the Electric Shapes label in Lithuania. This is one of, I believe, 5 available singles off of that release so far. Go check it out. Guess where to find it? Bandcamp, that's right. Yeah, good stuff. 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

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This is Strange Attractors with your host Matea every Wednesday from 10 to 11 p.m. And what we just heard was Original Selecta off of a compilation of tracks by an artist now known as Northwest Breaks, but previously known as Dub Plate Destiny. This is a compilation album of the tracks that they were the most proud of while they were making music under that name, Dub Plate Destiny. Just that beautiful, like, droney end to that track is making me miss my electronic ambient, which is very funny because I'm like 80% sure I did a mostly ambient show last week. But yeah, going back to the roots, I miss it. It was a really lovely track, though. I always love when a song takes you on a journey and it feels like 8 different tracks. And that one had some nice layering and some good stuff going on. Yeah. Before that, we heard Near Distant Future off of Return to the Grid by Koreatown Acid, an artist working out of Toronto and Seoul, I believe. And that came out just a couple days ago, on July 25th. Yeah, that's right. Playing some fresh stuff for you. Yeah, super fun. The album explores the tension between organic environments and digital systems, as read from their Bandcamp page. So go check that out. Give the full release a listen if you can, if you feel so inclined to. And at the top of that last set, we started things off with Break Mode with the track Cool Blue Violet off of Unreleased Territory Volume 7, upcoming compilation by Electric Shapes out of Lithuania. Yeah, super electronic stuff tonight. Super techno breakbeat stuff tonight. Yeah, it's good. It's fun. I recently went to a really good show at Twisted Element, which was No Trace the Finale, the final showing of a electronic show series that will be very fun to see what takes its place. But it was a good show. That's the point of the story. It was a good show. I had fun. There we go. So electronic music is good. I saw Michael there, host of the former Heidi and Way, my old show neighbor, and he was like, "You like this?" And I was like, "You know, I've been playing electronic music for years on the radio, right?" Really fun. Yeah, we're going to jump into our next set here, starting things off with Tennyson with the track Little Lizard off of their latest release. You got to keep that dial locked and loaded to CJSW 90.9 FM. We've got 20 minutes left of Strange Attractors on your FM dial, and then you know the Loony Bin is going to keep it crazy up next. But yeah, just a little bit more electronic goodness for you. And this next set ends on, I think, the scarier note? I'm hoping we get to the scary stuff. Yeah, good stuff. Little Lizard, smiley face, name of the song.

JSW 90.9 FM, broadcasting live here in Calgary out of Treaty 7 lands. This is Strange Attractors with your host Matea every Wednesday from 10 to 11 p.m. And we're finishing up the show. We just listened to Last Flutter off of Izuki Namba? By Feli Munkasi and Metal Prayers. That's out of the Nege Nege tapes, which is a label out of Kampala in Uganda. And before that, we heard ESS off of Onyx by Pugilist and Taman. Taman from Australia, I believe Pugilist UK.

And those were the two scarier tracks that I was waiting for. I forgot where I put them in the set when I planned today. But it was really fun juxtaposition with the two tracks that we started off that set with, which was More Happy When I'm Cynical by Rare Persona off of Home. And starting things off was Little Lizard Happy Face off of PLX or Plix by Tennyson. Canadian artist, really wonderful. Yeah, good set. Don't want to talk too much because I have one more track that I really want to play for you. This next track and what is going to finish off the show for tonight is Some Sense to Still Feel Alive by My Fine and Shy Letter to God by Crow. We love Crow so much on the show. This is very silly. This is kind of like Lavender Town music. You'll get it. You'll get it when you hear it. I'll catch you next week. Make sure to keep that dial locked and loaded to CJSW 90.9 FM for Time in Memoriam.

0: You're trying to do your job, are you? Oh, that's really nice.
1: You're so animated there. Hey, trying to do your job there. Nice going, Dave Brown.
0: Jersey a little tighter on your arm, you pussy.
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You're listening to the Loony Bin, once again, right here on CJSW 90.9 FM. We're broadcasting out of Calgary, Alberta, Canada. My name's Mackenzie, and you just heard The Real Mackenzies and a tune off their first album. That was My Bonnie, an older traditional Scottish tune popularized at one point by the Beatles. They butchered it, by the way. And then come 1995, the great Real Mackenzies covered it for all of us to hear and admire. This song was eventually adopted as an anthem of sorts for the now Bundesliga reinstated football club St. Pauli out of Hamburg, Germany back in the day, which leads me to the theme of today's episode. Thank God World Cup is finally over. Seriously, what a majorly miserable 6 weeks. Now, before I get a bunch of soccer fans start chirping in my ear, hear me out. I was not looking forward to World Cup whatsoever, not one bit, because I knew that meant the ship wouldn't be the same for a whole 6 weeks, completely overtaken by people who don't go there for 6 weeks, and that's exactly what happened. They pushed all the regulars out for a month and a half. I saw Mick drinking at Pin Bar. It was so bad. That alone is just not right. But you know what? I couldn't completely avoid my pub for 6 weeks, so you know what? I braved it for a bit. My buddy likes soccer and kept insisting on going and watching the game at the ship. So I went a couple times, and you know what? I didn't mind it. People were getting into it. There was an energy in the place. You know, I started getting a little invested. I definitely was keeping up with the standings and who was playing when. At one point, I even admitted I was enjoying a bit of it. Okay, so over all this time, there were some, you know, overlapping events here in Calgary, Stampede principally, but also Sled Island. I watched the early show at Sloth and popped into the ship for a bite to eat, since it would be the only 45 minutes I had all night to eat something in between all the beers and working it. But so anyways, I snagged literally the only table to sit at in the whole place. I got a beer and potentially the best hot dog I've ever had in my entire life. But anyways, me and my buddy had a beer and ate, and then we were off to the next show. So I saw my other buddy on the patio, and I went over to say a quick goodbye before I left. And by quick goodbye, I literally mean walk up, say goodbye, and turn around and leave. That's it. So I go over there, and I say goodbye, and as I'm turning around to leave, one of the door guys takes me by the arm and says, "Hey, you can't be standing around here. People are trying to watch the game." Then this guy behind me starts yanking on my camera bag, and he starts yipping, "You can't stand there. This is a big game. People want to watch it." First of all, says the guy completely in front of me. Nothing could block his view of the screens unless I got up on the table, okay? So that's the first part. Second part, don't you dare put your hands on me, buddy. Don't touch me and don't touch my camera bag. Just don't. And so I tell him that, and he starts arguing with me, and I just feel like I'm going crazy. Like, no, do not put your hands on me. You don't have the right, period. And a soccer game certainly doesn't give you the right. So back to the door guy, he starts giving me the gears and arguing about blocking the screen. And through all of this, I'm standing there saying, well, if the two of you just left me alone, I would have been on that patio for exactly 4 whole seconds. But no, drag it out into a 2-minute interaction. Makes a lot of sense, right? And I'm not an obnoxious or unaware person of my surroundings, but when I went over to say goodbye, I ducked down to avoid blocking the screen, said goodbye, and was turning around to leave in 2 seconds. But sure, I'm obnoxious and blocking the screen now for 2 whole minutes because of 2 people accosting me. And I know that door guy, so that's a little disappointing. I don't have any beef with them, but man, that's the thing I don't like about it, is that these obnoxious soccer fans were being completely enabled by the staff of these places. Like, they were enabled into being obnoxious. They're already obnoxious, and they got away with it, so they got more obnoxious. I hated World Cup for that. So number one, I'm glad Mexico lost the World Cup, because the only bad experiences I had with fans during the World Cup were Mexico fans. So I don't know what's up with that, but extremely rude, obnoxious, and full of themselves. Even the bartenders at the ship were saying the absolute worst fans all of World Cup were the Mexico fans. So I'd maybe have a think about how you're representing yourselves and treating those around you, especially those serving you. That's what's really getting on me, was how exhausted the staff looked after a Mexico game, because they just got so abused. So anyways, rubbed me the wrong way for sure, just unnecessary. So from there on, yep, back on the soccer hate train.
And I played soccer for like 14 years, okay? But in all those years of playing the sport, gun to my head, I wouldn't watch a game. I even said that at one point, if they stopped flopping around like pussies all the time, it would be a lot more watchable. I know it's the biggest sport on the planet, and I don't care if it makes me an ignorant North American, but it doesn't even come close to hockey. Now, I'm a baseball fan, and people like to call baseball boring. Not even close. I'll respect your opinion, but not even close. Even the football guys, soccer guys, whatever you want to call them at the ship, weren't watching it. Maybe it's a FIFA thing, but they're waiting for Premier League or something. I was talking to Ken the other night, and he said he couldn't wait for it to be over because, and I quote, so then we can get our bar back. So it's one of those things that are lacking a little integrity for me. All your regulars, your year after year biggest spenders get pushed out for an entire 6 weeks to make room for rude and obnoxious groups of people who won't come back and drink there for another 4 years. Yeah, that's a little bit of a joke. And maybe that's why I don't run a place like that. If it were up to me and those people started acting like that, I would have went and got the TV remote and flipped it to the Blue Jays game. Just like that. No more soccer. You don't deserve it. You don't get to see it. But again, that's why I don't run a place like that. I'm probably inciting riots. All that being said, I did earn a greater respect for the sport, at times even enjoyed it. It's just something I can't get into. I tried, and I just can't. If you love the game, good for you. I'm not hating on you. It's just not for me. And I'm also not shit-talking the ship. You know, I could never do that, but there was a couple moments where it definitely could have gone in a more positive direction. So to round out this rant, we're celebrating World Cup being over, and more than that, Calgary going back to normal. The ship going back to normal. So with that, I'm doing a worldly punk episode, playing some punk from some of the countries that qualified for the 2026 World Cup. You've heard from Canada, now let's hear from the USA. Here's Tear Dungeon on the Loony Bin.

Hey, welcome back to the Loony Bin here on CJSW. We're celebrating the end of World Cup, and that was the fuck the USA portion of the program. That was the exploited from Scotland with fuck the USA. Before that, from your third place World Cup team, England's The Clash, and I'm So Bored with the USA. And of course, we started with the USA's Tear Dungeon and If I Was a Cop. You get the gist. Between Donald Trump calling the FIFA commissioner, whatever his title is called, Gianni Infantino, to review and overturn the red card against the U.S., and him standing in front of Spain while they're celebrating their World Cup win, well, you know, I was already over the States, we all are, but God, they keep making it harder and harder on a person. And the fact that this World Cup was hosted by North America, as in the States, Mexico, and Canada, why is it that basically everything past the round of 16 was held in the States? Doesn't really seem like an even split. I understand, obviously, the States have more of a facility for it, but when it comes down to even less and less games needed for more facilities, why were they all held in the U.S.? Like, it's counterintuitive. We all know FIFA is corrupt, further reason to not give a shit about this specific tournament. But really, it's just nauseating. I sound like a hateful, pessimistic person tonight, but seriously, it's too much. It's been getting on my nerves for like 2 months now, and I just need a release. So let's transition into our next set here with Amel and the Sniffers from Melbourne, Australia.

Welcome back once again to the Loony Bin right here on CJSW. I'm still your host, Mackenzie, and that was a band from Sao Paulo, Brazil, with, and forgive me, there's going to be a lot of butchering of names, Ratos de Porro and Expresso de Escravidão. Yeah, that's I need to call up Coca Cabana right now. He could tell me how to pronounce that. That came out in 2006, and before that, 1978, with, oh God, Haku Violentar o Sistema. I can get the gist of what that's about. Systemic violence, I think. That's by Aqua del Rock from Lisbon, Portugal. From this year's World Cup champion, Spain's Bastard on Parade with Voltaire. Bastards on Parade are an interesting one because they've got pipes. And their piper also happens to be Aspi Luizon, who plays for the Real Mackenzies. Look at that. A lot of people don't know how many different cultures have some form of bagpipes. In Spain, they're much smaller and sometimes only have one or two drones. There's a great old video on YouTube, like grainy and dodgy as hell, but you know it's probably like 15, 20 years old, that go over all the different kind of bagpipes from different countries and what they all sound like. It's pretty cool if you ask me. But anyways, from Japan was Otoboke Beaver with Don't Light My Fire. And of course, we started in Australia with Amel and the Sniffers. Since I'm already on the FIFA hate train, I also want to acknowledge that multiple players that played in this year's World Cup have criminal charges. Mason Greenwood, attempted rape. Thomas Partey, multiple counts of rape and sexual assault. Cristiano Ronaldo, accused of rape. Benjamin Mendy, multiple sexual offenses, including rape and attempted rape. Achraf Hakimi, standing trial currently in France for rape. On sport's biggest world stage, is frankly unacceptable and disgusting. So just a reminder to hold back idolization for realization, because these people are not gods. They're people, and some of them are actually scum, a.k.a. rapists. But you don't hear about that on broadcast, do we? While we're on the topic, reports of domestic abuse rise by 26% when England wins a World Cup match, and it rises by 38% when they lose a World Cup match. That's just the domestic abuse rates of one country and one football team. I know this isn't only a soccer issue. It's not localized to one sport. But again, it's unacceptable. So before you say my little incident at the ship is being dramatic, it's not. People get raunchy and jacked, you know, and they're no longer treating others respectfully, and that's a problem, and it deserves to be talked about. But I'll move on because I know I'm just getting grating right now. But from Germany, circa 1983, Toxoplasma and Bunker Party.

Hey, welcome back once again. You're still listening to the Loony Bin on CJSW, and it's getting late, folks, but we're still chugging along. From Sweden, you heard Anticlimax with Depressed Brain. And from the Czech Republic, we heard from Plexus and their cover of Pet Sematary by the Ramones. Pretty dope. So in case you've ever wondered what Pet Sematary by the Ramones sounds like in Czech, wonder no more. Previous to that was from the Netherlands was Sea in Red and Democracy. I'd assume they're referencing Minor Threat with their band name there. And we started with Toxoplasma from Germany and Bunker Party. Next up, we're heading over to Norway, who ended up being who I rooted for after all my teams got eliminated. I was going for Canada, Scotland, and Germany, and somehow Canada did the best out of all of them. Norway won everyone over, I think, towards the end there. Shame they couldn't get that bit further. I think there's some major fatigue in professional sports right now to do with repeat winners. It's getting sickening watching all the Florida teams in hockey win. Carolina was actually refreshing for that reason. Boring-ass Stanley Cup, but refreshing regardless. Then the corruption and how dirty Argentina was playing. Don't think anyone wanted them to win this year. Anyways, we're heading to Norway, and we're going to listen to Turbo Negro and All My Friends Are Dead. Let's cruise into Thursday morning with some more tunes. Have a great night, everybody, and I'll see you back here next Wednesday, 11 p.m. sharp. See ya.

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Playing songs so catchy, you'll hear them in your dreams tonight.

When you love someone, you've got to trust them. There's no other way. You've got to give them the key to everything that's yours. Otherwise, what's the point? And for a while, I believed that's the kind of love I had.

0: 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SciShow Sid here, and this is Digging in the Crates, which is a two-hour dip into the past. Going to be getting my fingers dusty as I flip through my collection of records, cassette CDs, and even 8-tracks. Well, hopefully, I'll find a pre-millennial tune for you to enjoy. So I'm not doing a show live these days. Of wondering, I sold my motor, so it's a little hard getting home when the show ends at 2 a.m. However, you can still reach me. Just go on Facebook. Yep, I'm still on that dodgy social network. 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You can make a request. 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And nowadays, we are but a swipe and a tap on your phone. CJSW has an app available for Android and Mac at all the usual suspects. Nothing more to say other than, let's cut the chat, let's get to that stack.
1: Warning, the following program may contain some cuss words. Listener discretion is advised.

George Buddy Guy kicked off this week's birthday celebrations. 90 today, has been in the biz since the mid-50s and is still at it 70 years later. In fact, last seen in the 2025 Oscar-laden film Sinners, went back to 1968 from his album A Man and the Blues and heard his riff on the popular nursery rhyme Mary Had a Little Lamb. Here's another geezer who's been in the biz as long as Mr. Guy.

0: Calgary. Most of the punks come party here. It's where everybody hangs out, have good times, bands play. Like, Calgary's probably just started a couple years ago with the punk scene, and everybody's basically still fighting for it, keep a hold of it, I guess.
1: Why is it so tough here?
0: Just because there's too many rednecks and cowboys. People are too narrow-minded, I guess, to listen to other music.
2: Yeah, just look at you and call your names and shit, want to fight you. So you got to do it once in a while.

Often forgotten that he was born on this date back in the 1941 hospital in Ottawa, Ontario. Three songs in that set celebrating the life and times of Paul Anka, who, like Buddy Guy at the start, is still in the game. He did a fascinating covers album at the beginning of the noughts called Rock Swings, in which he covered, get this, the likes of Oasis, The Cure and Nirvana to name but three, and I cannot recommend that album more highly. And recently, there was an excellent HBO documentary celebrating his life and times entitled Paul Anka, His Way. We start that set, one of my favourite originals of his from 1958. We heard Put Your Head on My Shoulder. And then we had a couple of his compositions. Firstly, The Voice, the Welsh warbler from Trefford, Wales, Thomas Jones, his more celebrated cover of a song from Anka's 70s album. It was, of course, She's a Lady. And we ended with a song, Anka, adapted from a 1967 French pop song called As Usual. Gave it to his buddy Frank Sinatra. Cue a gazillion cover versions, with probably the most original one being the one we heard, Sid Vicious, and his unforgettable interpretation of What Else? My Way. Here's some more punk here on Digging the Crates, CJSW.com.

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1: Hate goodness. I don't want virtue to exist anyway. I want everyone corrupt.

Two songs there celebrating the birthday of a couple of drummers. We firstly heard Christopher John Miller, or as he is affectionately known as, Rat Scabies, Skin Basher for the Damned. And we heard his atypical cymbal bashing styles on the track Fan Club, taken from their 1977 album Damned, Damned, Damned. And then we had the Manic Street Preachers Tub Thumper, Sean Moore. He's 58 today, from their 1994 album Holy Bible, a track entitled Faster. Here's a track from a band that are the antithesis of all things punk.

Distinctive saxophone sound of one David Sanborn there, who would have been 81 today, but sadly passed in 2024. From the session he is probably best known for, David Bowie's Young Americans. We heard the track Right. And before that, from the album that is shouted out at the end of Will Ferrell's flute-playing scene in the film Anchorman, Aqualung, an album released by Jethro Tull in 1971. From it, we heard the track Locomotive Breath, played because the bassist on that track, Jeffrey Hammond Hammond, and no, I did not start there, his name is Jeffrey Hammond hyphen Hammond. He is 80 today. Up next, we're going to hear a British national treasure here on Digging the Crates, cgsw.com.

69 today. Catherine Bush there, a British national treasure and one of the most idiosyncratic and probably the most original singer, songwriter and performer popular music has ever thrown up. Two songs celebrating her birthday, two lesser-known songs, even though the track we heard, just heard, Sat In Your Lap, was a bit of a hit. I think it often gets overlooked. And before that, from now on, that always gets overlooked, probably because it was her least successful, which in turn inspired her to take a 12-year hiatus from music. The album was called Red Shoes, and from it we heard the track Moments of Pleasure. This is Jimmy

So where are the army business? One man just come out. Who's the bad man? Who can draw? Come on out! One! Who can draw?

Two songs there for Jimmy Cliff. He would have been 82 today, but sadly departed this mortal coil last year for the album that broke him worldwide, The Harder They Come, which was the soundtrack to the film in which Cliff actually acted in. He played the main character, a rude boy named Ivan, and we just heard the title track from the soundtrack. And before that, a song that has been covered many a time. Off the top of my head, I've heard disparate versions by the likes of UB40 and Cher, but we heard the original, written by the man himself, Many Rivers to Cross. Up next, we're gonna pick things up a bit. Brit jazz funker Phil Fearon is 70 today, and I remember this being very popular with my soulhead buddies back in college.

From 1986, we had something celebrating his birthday, a track he did called I Can Prove It. And we're going to end our birthday celebrations with wishes to 79 today vocalist Joyce Jones, who was part of an ensemble known as First Choice, who were a Philly disco-like trio who had many a hit in the early 70s. Probably their biggest track is 90% Freeze, Armed and Extremely Dangerous. And we're going to hear that track, but something different. Something from a 1997 remix package that attempted to reinvent the disco classic for the modern age. One of the mixes was by Arthur Baker, who had produced early hip-hop for Soul Sonic Force, as well as solidifying New Order's electro cred with the track Confusion. This is his blowout express soul mix of Armed and Extremely Dangerous here on Digging the Crates, CJSW.com.

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0: But if we could go back a bit for context and explore your earlier stuff, modal jazz, and its influence...
1: I like that word, jazz. Don't call it jazz, man. That's a made-up word.
0: Right.
1: Trying to box somebody in. 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
0: All right.
1: It's social music.

We started the second hour of Digging the Crates with a couple of recent reissues off the beaten jazz soul track. We started with the mysterious Herbie and the Royalists. I know who Herbie is. That would be an expat from Barbados named Herbie Hunt. As for the Royalists, I can only assume it was a ragtag bag of UK session musicians. 2 years short of 60 years, their one and only album, The Soul of the Matter, has been reissued. Plenty of vocal tracks on this one, mainly because Herbie Hunt was indeed the vocalist, but we heard an instrumental from it, something entitled Royal Suite. And then from a holy grail of jazz dance albums that up until its reissue this year, a copy would cost you $600. The album is called Positive Energy Volume 1 and it's recorded by Ronnie April's Positive Energy. Ronnie April being one Ron Apria, a saxophonist who up to that point had worked with legends like Tito Puente and Louis Armstrong. He released his one and only solo album, the aforementioned Positive Energy Volume 1 in 1983 on his own Jude label. It sold, well, it sold what it sold and would have gone up into the pile of vinyl that is in the sky. But for UK jazz dance DJs like Paul Murphy and Giles Peterson, who got hold of the album and played it out and created a rare groove. And then 43 years after its original release, it gets its first reissue. From Positive Energy Volume 1, we heard the track Diamonds for Ida. We are going to stay on the jazz tip. Going to add a little bit of funk into the mix of it as well. This is Roy Ayers and his cover of the Bill Withers classic Ain't No Sunshine here on Digging the Crates, CJSW.com.

From the recently reissued 1972 Bill Withers sophomore album Still Bill, which is almost like a greatest hits. It has the massive Lean On Me on it, along with gems like Use Me, Who Is He and What Is He To You, Lonely Town and Low Street, and the ultimate break we heard, sampled 237 times since its release back in 1972, most memorably by Dr. Dre on his track Let Me Ride. From Still Bill, we heard Kissing My Love, and before that, another Bill Withers song, a track that was on his 1971 debut, Just As I Am. We heard Ain't No Sunshine, not by our Bill, but a version recorded by vibist Roy Ayers. In fact, it was recorded by Roy Ayers' Ubiquity and included on the recently reissued 1973 album Red, Black and Green. Last week, I played some underground club hits from a compilation entitled Hit That Perfect Beat, The London Record Story. Well, here are four tracks that are the flip side of those hits.

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You unlock this door with the key of imagination. Beyond it is another dimension. A dimension of sound. A dimension of sight. A dimension of mind. You're moving into a land of both shadow and substance, of things and ideas. You've just crossed over into the Twilight Zone.

Four tracks that come from a brand new collection entitled Hit That Perfect Beat, the story of London Records. And this compilation showcases the incredible success, breadth, variety of London Records from the 80s into the double zeros. On this package, there are over 40 top 40 UK hits. And we afford that, I think, showcase the diversity on this London Records package. We start with a female trio who are listed in the Guinness Book of Records as having the highest number of world chart entries for an all-female group. That trio would be Bananarama, and we went back to 1983 for Cruel Summer. Another trio out of that, we had Brodsky Beat and their 1984 hit Small Town Boy. Oasis were in there as well. Well, not the Oasis we know and love, but a version of their mighty Wonderwall, reinvented for the lounge by the Mike Flowers Pops. And then lastly, adding some modern beats to a 60s jazz lounge classic, we had the All-Seeing Eye and their reinterpretation of The Beat Goes On. We're going to stay in the 80s, amp up those beats a bit. There's a new collection celebrating pioneering house DJ and producer Tony Humphries. It's called Running Back Master Mix, Kiss FM Zanzibar. And we're going to hear a couple from this, starting with his remix of UK producer Cisco Ferreira. This is the unreleased mix of Cisco's Groove here on Digging the Crates, cgsw.com.

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A couple of tracks there from a compilation entitled Tony Humphries, Running Back Master Mix, Kiss FM, Zanzibar Years. And for those who don't know who Tony Humphries is, well, let me explain.

Shep Pettibone. And from there, he became a remixer du jour and also the house DJ at another legendary New York club that was called Zanzibar. And this collection, well, this collection highlights the 80s and 90s that he spent at Kiss and Zanzibar. We just heard Victor Romeo and the Zanzibar mix of his 1989 Floor Filler, Love Will Find a Way. And before that, an unreleased mix that Humphries did in the late 80s. We heard his re-rub of techno kid Cisco Ferrara's underground classic, Cisco Groove. And talking of all things techno, a slice of 90s tech jazz has just been re-released. Come from out of the hardcore Detroit techno collective known as Underground Resistance. We're going to end today's Digging the Crate show with a track from the Galaxy to Galaxy EP. This is High Tech Jazz, The Science, here on Digging the Crates, CGSW.com.

Coming to close here on Digging the Crates, it is almost 2 a.m. Of course, more wonderful programming will continue to take you deep into Thursday and beyond. I've been your host, Sideshow Sid. You're locked to Calgary's very own Radical Rebel radio station, CJSW. 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Hope you tune in next week for another Digging the Crates. Till then, remember, just be yourself, because you know what? Everyone else is taken. Peace.

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I would like to take this opportunity to acknowledge the traditional territories of the people of the Treaty 7 region in southern Alberta. The city of Calgary is also home to Métis Nation of Alberta, District 5 and 6.

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You're listening to Potpourri for Diversified Souls on CJSW 90.9 FM. This is DJ Vinny, and you just heard Believe in Yourself, my usual theme song from Linda Chongkayan. She's a Canadian, but used to be a big film star in Hong Kong. And today's program, I made a lot of good songs, of course, Canadian as well, and my songs from Malaysia, where I'm now currently based. I do miss Calgary much, as I was writing songs and looking at the Calgary Folk Fest that happened just last week and Blues Fest coming forward. Really missing it. There's so many artists in Canada, and I hope that I can give them a chance to represent themselves in this program. And without further ado, I hope whatever you're doing, whether you're in a reflective mode or you're working overnight, I hope that you will enjoy the songs that I've curated for you today. And the first set, as usual, to put you in a relaxing mode, the first set of instrumental from mixed artists all over the world. Sit back and enjoy instrumental sets.

Hope you enjoyed the set of instrumentation set that I played just now. Started off with "When I Was Your Man," and then we had "Lete Artilia" by Sung Ha Jung, and then we had "Yi Liang Tai Piao Wo De Xin" by Jubin Cristianto, and the last one, the instrumental, was "Yesterday" by Perlo Rossi. And hope that you can relax, and it has been a week of I guess World Cup, end of World Cup, most controversial World Cup. But I think it's because of information technology today. And even in my office, they are writing letters using AI. Send your letters to Gemini and it can do everything. So I hope one day I don't get to see that everything that I have to do must go through AI. And without further ado, I like to play the first set of CJSW chart list. And I hope you enjoy the set. 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

We just had five songs from our chart list. We had Postcards from Missoula with the same track name in the single by Western Medicine Show. And we had Breakup Song by Nate Mills from his album Amigo Drive. Then we had Even Your Mama by Bettine Rose from his album, from her album, The Wild West. And then we had Flo is Lover by Fuses from the album Sawdust in the Transmission. And the last one we heard was See Us True by Mel Ferrymore from his album Peregrine Heart. Nice songs there. And it's interesting that I'm recording here in Malaysia, and there's so much similarity between Malaysia and Calgary, except the weather. And I hope one day, if any one of you come over here, please, it'll be my greatest joy to host you guys. And without further ado, let's listen to the next set of chart list songs. And you can get the track list on the CGSW website under Potpourri for Diversified Souls. Let's begin the next set of CGSW chart list.

Hope you enjoy the songs that I played just now. The last one was actually by Ruby Singh and his friends, Good God. And that's the artist that's going to play in Calgary Blues Fest. And before that, we had Are You Lonely Like Me by Clark Patterson from the single by the same name. And before that, we had The Air That You Breathe by Lance Cowan from the same single of the same name. And then before that, we had You Are There by Todd Mack from his album I'm Gonna Love You No Matter What. And to start off that set, we had Doing Well by Bella White from her album A Sign in the Weather. Hope you enjoyed that set. I truly enjoyed it. And you're still there. Stay with me. And that's what we have for this week's CJSW chart, please. And as I'm recording here in Malaysia, it's hot here, unlike in Calgary. I guess it's cold there. But whatever it is, stay positive despite all things that's happening in the world. Do not give up. Just stay positive and stay on for another day. The next set of songs are from Calgarians and also juxtaposed against two songs

and Oldies by Renewed Again. And I hope you like the songs by Melissa Lee and Harry Dreams. Sit back and enjoy.

Hope you enjoyed the two oldies that I played just now. Kind of Falling in Love by Kin and Grannies. That's the song she played in Asian Crazy Rich Asians. And we had Time After Time, a cover by Iron and Wine. And the following next two songs are Calgarians, Melissa Lee with Just Friends, and my very good friend Puya Karumya from Heavy Dreams with his new single, Mirror Never Lies. Sit back and enjoy.

Hope you enjoyed the two songs by Melissa Lee, Just Friends, and Harry Dreams with Miva Never Lies. They are both great singers from Calgary, and I've met them. It's really, really great artists. Tune into their songs and support them. And the next set I'm going to play are songs from my family. It's a set of 5 songs. My wife, my first and second daughter, and then my son, and the last song for my youngest daughter. So happy to have a family, a wife and 4 kids, and they are all grown up, contributing to the Canadian society. Although I'm here back in Malaysia, but I really do miss them. So without further ado, songs from my family, and I hope you enjoy them. 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DJ Vinny here. Family is all we have.

Hope you enjoy the songs I played for my family. We had Jocelyn by Cowboy Jane, for my wife, Josie. And then I had Butterfly Kisses for Dominique. And I had In My Daughter's Eyes by Todd Schroeder for my second daughter, Anna Marie. Proud of all of them. And the third song, Monsters, by James Blunt for Ethan. And for my youngest daughter, I had My Little Girl by Tim McGraw. Hope both of you enjoyed and are listening to the show. And without further ado, I'm going to go to the international set and went to the last half an hour of my show, Potpourri for Diversified Souls on CJSW 90.9 FM. Hope of all of you there in Calgary are keeping yourself warm and, as usual, enjoy all the music festival. Sit back and enjoy the international sets.

0: like a tide, nowhere left to hide.
1: We had three songs there. We started off with Monsters. Yes, another Monster song by Shania Yan from Indonesia. And then we had two songs, Always Remember Us This Way by Ji Yuan, and also Hold Me in the Night by the same singer, Ji Yuan. And the next set, I'm going to play songs from famous non-Malay artists in Malaysia, Jacqueline Victor, Francisca Peter, and Vince Chong. Hope you enjoyed the Malaysian songs that I'm going to play. Great singers making my country proud. Sit back and enjoy the songs from Malaysia.

We've come to the end of the show, and without further ado, I'm going to play the last song, Stand Up For Yourself. It's actually an AI song called Land Spot. Hope to see you next week, and enjoy the song, Stand Up For Yourself.

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0: Calgary, a sprawling obsession. Episode 1, Borrowing Against the Future. Calgary City Hall, September 13th, 2022, after a long day at the City Council.
1: I oppose the removal of the GMOs proposed through these bylaws. These changes will destroy an intact riparian ecosystem with a healthy wetland and result in thousands of people living in an area that is at a high risk of flooding. It is also fragile and represents one of the few remaining intact riparian areas along the Bow River in Calgary. When you walk through this neighborhood, you see who calls it home. There's bank swallows listed species at risk in Canada. There are herons with a huge rookery at the tops of riverside cottonwoods where they nest each summer. There's native plants like cinquefoil supporting pollinators. All things that cannot stand up to the pressures of thousands of people. Finally, the City of Calgary's own maps show the critical risk of flooding. This all shows that the environmental impacts of city planning still do not receive enough scrutiny, and they must play a more significant role in these discussions. We need to stop growing out when we have so much room where we already live. It's time for us to move into the reality of the 21st century.
0: This was the voice of Nathaniel Schmidt, member of the board of the Alberta Wilderness Association, during the discussions around the removal of the growth management overlay for five new communities in the outskirts of Calgary: Keystone Hills Lewiston in the north of Calgary, Belvedere West in the west, and Ricardo Ranch Seddon Ridge, Ricardo Ranch Logan Landing, and Ricardo Ranch Nostalgia in the southeast. For those of you unfamiliar with the municipal lingo, this is the final decision before a new community can begin development. Further during the debate, we heard this intervention from Jen Carlo-Cara, councillor for Ward 9.
2: We heard proponents from industry talking about how they're trying to build a better city. And you heard from very dedicated members of the community who were offering a very salient counterpoint about the environmental impact in general and specifically regarding many of the decisions that we're going to make today. But what we're doing here is we're preempting our processes, and I think we're sending a terrible signal. And that signal is that we're not interested in fulsome debate, and we're very susceptible to political pressure from an industry that is worth billions of dollars and will cost the taxpayer billions of dollars. Whether this is something we would end up approving in November or not, we're sending the absolute wrong signals, both to industry that we can be lobbied and to the community who is desperate for leadership on the climate front.
3: First reading of bylaw 50P 2022. Anyone opposed? Hearing none, that's carried. Second reading of bylaw 50P 2022. Anyone opposed? Hearing none, that's carried. Authorization for third reading of bylaw 50P 2022. Anyone opposed? Hearing none, that's carried unanimously. Third reading of bylaw 50P 2022. Anyone opposed? Hearing none, that is carried.
0: And so on for bylaws 51P 2022 and 52P 2022, which in other words meant that all five communities were approved and that development activities could proceed. This last intervention was from Mayor Jyoti Gondek, after the motion was carried with 11 votes for and 3 against. The point of these clips is not to designate who is right and who is wrong. I chose it because the arguments heard are a great summary of the issues linked to the development and growth of the City of Calgary. For now, urban sprawl, because we need to name it eventually, is mostly a contentious issue, brought up during budget discussions or the approval of new communities, such as the one evoked in the clips. But for some academics and concerned citizens, this is already an existential question for all of us. The outward expansion has been, for a long time, presented as the best way to keep the city affordable and avoid the housing crisis observed in other urban centers such as Toronto or Vancouver. But this reality comes with consequences. They were either outweighed by the expected benefits or deemed less pressing than the necessity to answer to the housing demand, and solution to those issues would be dealt with down the road. The debate surrounding the latest community approvals showed that the narrative has started to change, and costs associated to urban sprawl are already being felt by the inhabitants of Calgary. In this podcast, we will try to understand urban sprawl in Calgary as a global phenomenon and clarify exactly what kind of risk it represents. Over the next three episodes, we will discuss risks to Calgarians themselves and what choices made this policy the go-to solution in spite of its known negative effects. Then we will discuss the threats towards the environment and ecological features around the city. And we will finish by the harm caused to traditional activities and cultural heritage from the point of view of Indigenous people around Calgary. By the end of this series, I hope that you will have the tools to participate in this important debate for the future of Calgary, and I intend to do it in a constructive, honest, and hopefully entertaining way.
1: We need to stop growing out when we have so much room where we already live.

0: My name is Simon Savinel. I am a Calgarian with a lifelong interest for environmental issues and recently turned volunteer. I say Calgarian, but as you can probably hear, I was not born in Calgary. When I arrived from France for the very first time in 2012, even before I landed, the first thing that struck me was the size of this city. In Europe, when imagining North American cities, we often picture long stretches of suburbs with houses that look pretty much the same with nice green lawn. However, the proportion taken by this phenomenon in the case of Calgary went beyond my expectations. When explaining the situation to friends, a comparison that I often use was that Calgary was approximately as populated as Manhattan Island, but over an area 10 times bigger. However, besides some difficulties with remembering the names of all the communities that divide the city, I did not think much of it. Then, on the day of November 2021, I heard those words.
1: Councillor Thalliwell, do you want to start your open again?
2: Yeah, Your Worship, I can start again. So this is a declaration of climate emergency and call to action.
0: At that time, I was already volunteering with environmental groups, but it is this declaration that sparked my interest for the question. So I decided to delve deeper into the mechanisms that connect a city, its inhabitants, and the environment that surrounds it. And progressively, I understood the disconnection between this declaration and the growth strategy adopted by the administration of the city. However, this situation did not appear out of thin air. Municipal policies played a significant role in promoting and enabling urban sprawl, with zoning bylaws that favored low-density suburban development and infrastructure investments that prioritize expanding road networks rather than investing in public transit. Furthermore, we need to factor in the lobbying from developers that helps shaping urban development policies in favor of this multi-billion dollar industry, which paradoxically does not necessarily help to meet the real housing needs. However, there is a growing recognition of the need for more sustainable and compact urban development models that prioritize public transit, walkability, and mixed-use development. If we want to make urban sprawl a thing of the past, we must understand these complex, conflicting interests. And this is what we will discuss in this first episode. But in order to have a productive discussion, it is probably a good idea to be sure that we are using the proper words and that we understand them correctly. This is why I sat down with Byron Miller, professor of geography at the University of Calgary, and who also led the Urban Studies program for over 20 years. If somebody could give me an accurate definition of what urban sprawl is, it would definitely be him.
3: So there are lots of different definitions of urban sprawl. And I mean, if you listen to Calgary's development industry, they will argue that there is no urban sprawl in Calgary because what we do is planned. And one definition of urban sprawl is that it's unplanned. But I don't think that's a very good definition. I would define it in terms of three characteristics, that it's automobile dependent, that it involves segregated land uses, and that it's relatively low density. So if you have those three things together, that's what I would consider to be urban sprawl.
0: And so if we look at this definition and the current situation in Calgary, would you say that it does correspond to a situation of urban sprawl?
3: Yeah, I think for the most part, yes, it does. I mean, we are doing better than we used to do. So for instance, with new developments, there is attention placed on integrating a wide range of land uses and trying to make shopping for daily needs, relatively easily accessible. But that said, pretty much everything that we're building in terms of new developments is automobile dependent. And while it's more dense than it used to be, it's still relatively low density.
0: So this is settled. But don't think that the city is not aware of the situation or that it only became aware of the issue in the past few years. In the mid-90s, the municipal administration started what they called a sustainable suburb study. One of the conclusions was the necessity for denser development. An application of the conclusions of this study is the community of Garrison Woods, which was built in the end of the 90s. At that time, the project faced significant resistance, coming from private development industry, who feared that the higher density would scare away potential buyers, but also from residents, who were afraid that the negative perception of this community would progressively affect the attractivity of the other communities that surrounded it. However, when Garrison Woods turned out being a popular new district, it showed to a lot of people in the industry and the administration that Calgary could support different types of development patterns. Now, the question is why we have not followed this example, and why urban sprawl seems to be the only way to plan for growth in Calgary.
3: Oh, well, that's a really good question, and I think there's not a simple answer to that. But I think there are at least a couple of things. I mean, one is that cities are underfunded. Cities don't have the funding streams that they need to build high-quality public transportation systems, for instance, particularly if we're talking about light rail. We don't have funding to build non-market housing, social housing, even though that is a mandate that used to be covered by the federal government, was then passed down to the provinces, and the provinces passed it down to the cities. But nobody provided cities with the funding to meet these obligations. So cities are dramatically underfunded in terms of the obligations that they have to their citizens. So what do you do when you don't have the funding to meet your responsibilities? And the simplest solution to that, that doesn't involve raising revenue by the city, is to simply let the market take care of it. And so urban sprawl, to put it, you know, succinctly, has become our de facto affordable housing policy. So we let the market build it, and it builds, you know, relatively low density automobile dependent development at ever greater distances from the established areas of the city. And because the city doesn't build light rail to that, and the city doesn't provide social housing in those new developments, generally speaking, there are some exceptions. It's a lower cost proposition for the city, but it's lower cost in the short term. It's higher cost in the long run.
4: So this model, I mean, it's a model that we have been working with for decades, right?
0: This is Francisco Alanis Uribe. He is an assistant professor in the School of Architecture, Planning and Landscape at the University of Calgary. His work focuses on how urban planning has an impact on sustainability, which includes questions linked to densification and walkability of communities.
4: Secure a large piece of land, doesn't have any buildings in them before, and also there are very large parcels, so they're not subdivided before, so maybe there's one or two owners for large pieces of land, and then you will be able to break that down and create these communities, right? And then you can provide hundreds of homes. Now, the problem is that the alternative to do some of that development within the inner city is that inner city development, all of those parcels had already been subdivided, so you have multiple owners, right? And it's hard to assemble larger pieces of land for larger developments. So the scale of development is a bit more difficult. The other thing that is makes things more expensive is once you develop the land value increases. And then the process of permitting, the process of developing and changing that land, let's say that you manage to assemble a series of smaller lots into a larger piece so that you can develop it, well, you're going to have to go through a permitting process that is more extensive, because you need to make sure that your impacts on the neighbors are accounted for, right? And then you're going to also perhaps encounter some opposition from neighbors thinking, no, we bought into this piece of the city, thinking that this is the character of neighborhood where you want to live, and now you want to change it, building more, adding density, perhaps, or adding a mix of uses. So there might be, even if it's allowed, there might be opposition from the citizens. All of those things increase the risk and the length of a project that you want to do as a developer, right? And the risk is that the opposition of the neighboring parties, the neighbors, might be so strong that you might end up not being able to develop. So that is a risk, because you get to that point, you have already invested time and money, right? Mm-hmm. So that is a problem. If you don't able to capitalize on that, then puts you in trouble, right? So that's what I mean, that it is a model where it benefits, the economic model benefits the suburban kind of development rather than what we have potentially developing in the inner city.
0: So in the case of cities like Calgary that need to show that they are doing efforts regarding having a more sustainable design, but don't want to change the way they are thinking about their urban planning, you wrote a paper about a notion that you called, I think it was environmental fix, or...
3: It's actually called the sustainability fix.
0: Yes.
3: And this is an idea that was coined by some urban geographers, economic geographers, actually, in Great Britain I forget the exact date that the first article came out. I think it was maybe 2004. But they basically argued, and this was Andy Jonas and Aidan Weil and David Gibbs, they're all British urban / economic geographers, and they basically argued that one of the ways in which cities now compete for investment is by both making themselves and also marketing themselves as being environmentally sustainable. That basically they're signaling that this is a place where, you know, businesses are going to want to invest, and where people with high skill levels, with, you know, basically desirable labor characteristics, will want to move to. So sustainability strategies become part of an economic development strategy. And their argument, I think, has been borne out by the last 20 years or so, maybe 30 years or so, of urban development, where we have increasingly seen the greening of our inner cities, the increasing emphasis on cycling, the increasing emphasis on public transportation. Again, these are all good things, but they tend to be limited to central cities within a metropolitan area. And, you know, again, as a way of attracting both business and labor to those cities, and tend not to be initiatives that basically characterize an entire metropolitan area. And this is actually not that surprising for a couple of reasons. One, that most metropolitan areas are fragmented. We have fragmented jurisdictions, so different municipalities will adopt different policies. The other is that the sorts of businesses and the sorts of people that these central cities are trying to attract represent a particular part of the market. They don't represent the entirety of the market. So people who basically need less expensive housing and lower taxes and so on, that becomes a market niche for the cities, you know, beyond the central core. Mm-hmm. And so you get cities competing in different ways. Mm-hmm.

0: I actually had another article, and it's an analysis simply of the Calgary metropolitan area, and the subtitle is Sustainability Fix Meets Growth Machine. And the growth machine was the old model that cities were adopting in the 60s and 70s and 80s and into the early 90s, where basically they were trying to attract any sort of investment that they could, often with, you know, low tax strategies, subsidizing businesses and so on. And what we see is that those sorts of policies are still in place, but they tend to be in place in the municipalities in the metropolitan fringe. I mean, it's effective given the sort of part of the market that they're targeting. And so we end up getting cities in the metropolitan fringe that tend to be low tax, lower cost, automobile dependent, you know, because they're not spending money on things like public transit and environmental protection and social housing and so on. So they can afford to make their taxes lower. So in the context of relying just on a capitalist housing market, this is the way in which people get sorted out in the metropolitan region, with those who can afford to pay more living in the greener, more sustainable central cities, and those who cannot afford to pay more basically going to those options that they can afford, which tend to be on the fringe.
1: We don't distribute, let's say, the responsibility of the cost correctly, I will say. So as we grow with low density, what we're doing is we're building more infrastructure and expanding that. So you have to expand the capacity of the built city as well as extending the network of your infrastructure. So if our densities are lower than other cities, our cost is going to also be distributed in a way that we pay more taxes for a broader network of infrastructure, right? So if you think about that, then the inner city are using this infrastructure in a certain way. They use less of it, especially roads. If we're driving, you're driving a lot less. This is something we have found. The closer you live to the core of the city, your mileage is lower throughout the year. So that means that you're using less roads, right? The people in the suburbs, and it's not, this is not to vilify them, it's just how we build the cities, right? The people in the suburbs will drive more, therefore using more infrastructure. But we don't charge it that way, because most of the time, the property tax in the suburbs will be lower in terms of percentage, right, than what we see in inner city. So that long-term cost is not factored when we think about selling those properties to the customer.
2: So as we can see, the question of the cost of infrastructures, how they are used, and how we share the responsibilities is a crucial factor in the question of urban sprawl. The low cost associated to buying a house in the periphery of the city does not reflect the reality of the costs associated with extending the network of roads and infrastructure further and further. But the effect on public spendings is real. When we are closing a public library, a swimming pool, or any other public structure meant to be shared by all Calgarians, the money that we were missing to fund them potentially went to pay for capital expenditures for new communities. But as previously mentioned, as long as regulations encourage this kind of development model, Calgarians that need an affordable place don't have any other choice than looking in the fringes of Calgary. This is a first illustration of the harm caused to the inhabitants of the city. But it is not the only one. For the next few minutes, I want to turn our attention to another threat that Calgarians are familiar with, floods. This is why I sat down with Tricia Stadnik, Tier 2 Canada Research Chair in Hydrological Modeling at the University of Calgary. Her research focuses on water supply, and I hoped that she could help me understand the link that we can make between flood risks in Calgary and urban sprawl. If we look at the flood maps in Calgary, so for listeners, they are actually easily available on the website of the city. So we can see that there are two parts of the city where the portion of inhabited areas, or at least buildable areas, that overlaps with areas that are at risk of floods is above average. And those two parts are downtown Calgary, as we could expect, and the communities at the limit of the city along the Bow River. So typically Cranston or Legacy in the south, and Valeridge and Greenwood in the northwest. So in the case of those communities at the periphery, would you say that in our pursuit to expand the city, we paid a bit less attention to flooding risks?
3: That is a really complicated question to unpack. And there are many dimensions to the answer there. In short, almost every major Canadian city has developed at the confluence of major river systems, right? So you look at the city of Winnipeg, it's the confluence of the Red and the Assiniboine. You look at Montreal, it's a confluence with the St. Lawrence and many other rivers, including the Ottawa River. And you look at the major flooding event that occurred in BC, and it's the confluence of the Coldwater River and the Nicola River. And so these flood events happen where rivers meet, because what happens is if one river floods, the other river can't flow. And when it can't flow, it's literally like damming that river. That water is still coming per unit time, every single second. And so it has to go somewhere. And so it just backs up. And just like if you have a clog in your basement drain, it's going to go wherever it can, and it's going to flood your basement. It's the same kind of thing. So historically speaking, some jurisdictions, some cities have been a little bit more proactive in regulating where people can build and where they can't. In the city of Calgary, it is true that historically, particularly in the 1980s or so, the rules were relaxed a little bit and developers were allowed to expand and develop on some of what we call the prime land. What do I mean by that? Well, people moved to Calgary because of its natural beauty, right? You've got mountainscapes, you've got water, you've got nature just in your back door. And people move here because they love nature. They want to be beside the river because it's pretty, it's beautiful. There's fly fishing in the river, there's rafting, there's all sorts of activities that people gravitate to. And unfortunately, when people aren't educated as to the risks, and our memories are very short, then we tend to want to develop in those places. And the city allowed that development back quite a few years ago, quite a few decades ago. And part of the reason for that is that those were the prime properties, money talks, and there was a lot of investment made. And those were some of the richest homes in the city at the time. And particularly, I'm talking about some of the areas and the properties that were really impacted by 2013, from the mouth of the Glenmore along the Elbow River, along, I think it's called Riverdale or Riverwalk or something like that. A lot of those properties were really severely impacted in our multi-million dollar estates. And that was because they're adjacent to a river that was always prone to flooding. So that doesn't change, right? And that river is going to flood at some point in time.
2: So you just mentioned that Calgary is not the only major Canadian city to experience this issue with conflicting interests that can lead to this situation. However, there is an article from 2021 in the Globe and Mail talking about flood mitigation in Calgary, and they mentioned the fact that policies related to building in flood fringes in Calgary are not as restrictive as other Canadian cities. So do you agree with that vision? Or as you said before, and I completely understand, it is complicated.
3: It is complicated. And the reason why I say it's complicated is because the policy for the city is kind of a one size fits all. So there's bylaws, and those bylaws are defined based on where you are in the floodplain. The thing about the city of Calgary in comparison to other major cities in Canada that are confluences is the city of Calgary has a lot of topography, a lot of changes in land slope. So if you're up, for instance, in the area of the city where I live in, up on Nose Hill, in the higher parts of Nose Hill, I'm not prone to flooding. So why shouldn't there be development in those regions? But the city bylaws are the city bylaws. And if somebody wants to claim that they're lax, then I guess they could. But the way that I see it is the city controls where that development occurs and actually does a lot of proactive things to improve drainage within the city to help with the overland flooding. And actually, I've been very impressed with some of the policy that the city has to do with regulating overland flooding. So there's a whole bunch of flood initiatives that have been invested in since the 2013 flood. That article mentions some of those investments, including SR1, the reservoir upstream, but there is a whole bunch of other ones that are occurring within the city as well, such as, and people that drive in the city all the time would notice this, but Sunnyside, they've improved the flood protection dike there along the river. There's been a whole bunch of work along the south end of the Bow River in the downtown core that a lot of people think is just to beautify it, but it's actually flood protection, and they're using it as a chance to beautify the city at the same time. But the impetus of that and the investment was actually flood protection. So increasing the size of the dike walls to keep the water in the banks more often and prevent the flooding. They've also increased the number of dry ponds in the city, which double as recreation areas when you don't have severe rainstorms or overland flooding. There's a whole bunch of those, and if you Google it, you can actually find a map of the city's dry ponds. And they've also increased the number of wet ponds, particularly riparian areas or wetland areas, natural habitats and boardwalks that are adjacent to the river that are natural low-lying areas that are prone to flooding. And the city has made major investments in those, along with green roofs and a bunch of other things to help water retention within the city's core.
2: The article mentioned in the previous question indicates the efforts made by the City of Calgary to mitigate risks of flooding by restoring some parts of the landscape, building flood retention reservoir, and adapting existing infrastructure to make them more resilient in case of flooding. However, in the interest of transparency, I wanted to mention the part of the article that evokes the issues with past policies in regard to flood risks.
4: In apparent disregard for these realities, city officials for many years permitted unfettered construction within floodplains as Calgary grew from a frontier outpost into a major North American city. Some municipalities restricted floodplain development, while others did not. Calgary largely fell in the latter category. A municipal report noted that while some restrictions on floodway development were introduced in 1985, at times, these limitations are relaxed for development.
2: But would it be too restrictive to put the blame only on municipal bylaws for allowing people to build or buy a property within flood fringes?
3: Water is a very odd beast in Canada in terms of the way it's regulated, and we're actually one of the only major developed countries that breaks it up by jurisdiction. But basically, it is municipal responsibility to regulate that and to set the floodplains within the municipal environment that determine where builders or developers or even private citizens can build or not. And that depends whether you're within what they designate the floodplain or whether you're not within that floodplain. However, the one caveat to that happens on more of a national level is the Insurance Bureau of Canada, because the Insurance Bureau of Canada has their own flood risk maps, and that determines whether homeowners will be able to purchase flood insurance or not. And that law changed only about 5 years back. Before that, anyone could pay for and pay the premium to get flood insurance, and now you cannot. Unfortunately, the Real Estate Association of Canada, we've been working with them to try to educate them, but most real estate agents aren't aware of the maps. But honestly, every private citizen should absolutely 100% check out the property that they intend to buy and look at the flood risk map and make sure that they are not within that flood zone. Because if they are, they will not be able to purchase flood insurance. And what I mean literally is if you have another 2013 event and your house is on that newly designated floodplain, because the floodplains are changing under climate change, you will get nothing for your house. And so you literally just walk away. And that's what happened to the people of Merritt, BC, in the November 2021 floods that happened.
2: So we established that the municipal administration must account for the pressure exerted by the real estate industry when establishing bylaws. But from your point of view, do you see any other reason why we keep building in those areas that could be subject to flooding?
3: Yeah, because Canadians have this notion that you haven't made it until you have property. And unfortunately, the downtown core and the, you know, more urbanized areas, the prices for property are through the roof. So typically speaking, you have much more dense builds with much less property, if not condo builds and apartment builds. These are much better for climate change and flood protection, by the way. But people want property. They want it for their kids. They want to be able to move around, particularly after COVID. They wanted their own office space. They wanted more bedrooms in the houses. And you just can't afford to build like that in the downtown because there's not enough land left. So the urban sprawl comes from the fact that there's always going to be city growth. There's always going to be city development. That's part of our GDP formula, not only provincially, but also nationally. And so we're always going to encourage growth. But what we need to be doing is encouraging densification in urban areas. And I know that's a very unpopular point of view. I live in a more densely populated urban area. I'm, you know, 10-minute bike ride from downtown. I purposely did that because of climate change reasons, but also because of what it means for city infrastructure and flood protection risks. So it's much better to concentrate your resources and your infrastructure from a management point of view for a city.
2: As you probably expected, it is time for us to talk about densification. The topic comes back in all discussions about urban sprawl, whether it is about thinking of the design of future communities or the retrofitting of existing buildings. And going back to the issue of public facilities that we mentioned a few minutes ago, this is also a way to justify investment in maintenance and improvement of existing infrastructures. Fortunately, in the case of Calgary, some groundwork has been laid regarding this question. According to the Calgary Municipal Development Plan, updated for the last time in 2020, the plan is to help 33% of new population between 2009 and 2039 to settle within the balanced growth boundary, which more or less corresponds to the areas in the city that were already approved for development. The target for 2050 is 50%. We can discuss about the feasibility of having more ambitious targets, but the reality is that we are still far from the current objectives, with a level of 9.7% as of 2018. As we can see, there is a vision for a city with higher density, but with inadequate mechanisms to implement it. This is why, for some of our guests, it could be worth exploring some solutions that don't rely on market mechanisms.
1: We haven't done enough to facilitate that change, right? I think we're not on track. At least we haven't changed anything that is significant to be able to accomplish that. And it will take like real strong efforts to be able to get us there. There have been good changes, I will say. I have to admit that there are, and recognize that there are good changes. We are trying to focus some of this densification in parts of the city where it's easier and makes more sense, like in certain corridors, areas around the LRT, right? And even within communities, try to, you know, add some density in a smaller scale typologies or types of buildings like row houses instead of a single detached home. So we are having some of that change appear, but it's still not going far enough.
0: A critical aspect of solving this problem is to figure out ways to make these sustainability initiatives work throughout a metropolitan area. I would argue that this means that we need to utilize more than just market mechanisms.
2: So do you mean regulation?
0: Well, regulation is part of it. Funding is part of it. And having non-market mechanisms for housing allocation and infrastructure investment and so on is also part of it.
2: So let's talk about those non-market solutions. People might have an approximate idea of what you mean, but I think it's worth giving some examples of what you have in mind.
0: Yeah, well, there are actually lots of examples around the world. One of the revelations for me personally was understanding how Dutch cities are funded. And it's very, very different from how we fund cities in North America. So for the most part, we rely on local revenue generation in North American cities. Now, Canada is a bit different from the U.S. For the most part, cities are dependent on generating their own revenue. In the Netherlands, almost all revenue that cities rely on comes from the federal government. So they do raise revenue locally, but it all goes into a pool at the federal level, and then it is reallocated to cities based on their need. And there's a very complex formula. There's something like 65 different variables and you know, all the things that you might think of that'd be relevant to determining what a city's funding needs are. Everything from population to, you know, percent of the population that is not in the labor force, number of children, number of elderly, poverty rate, all those things that you might expect to influence what the needs of a city are. And so funds are allocated on that basis. That does something really interesting. What it does is it puts cities in a position where they are no longer competing against each other for investment, because their revenue stream is insured. And what this means is that then cities begin to operate in a much more coherent and functional way. They begin to cooperate more and focus less on competing against each other. So, for instance, one of the big arguments that we hear with the approval of new suburban developments in Calgary is, if we don't approve it, then the other municipalities in the metropolitan area will. Okay. And that's a function of competition. And above all, it's competition for revenue, right? They want to generate that tax base because that's where their revenue stream comes from. When you're no longer dependent upon developing local property tax based revenue streams, then there is no real reason to compete in that way. You can instead focus on cooperation.
2: So besides the question of densification, there is also the question of making our everyday life less reliant on cars. So we can make the communities more adapted to simply walking to access simple services. But for longer trips, for example, to go to work, we can't expect people to modify their habits if we don't provide reliable alternatives, right?
1: Exactly. That's very important, to provide the reliable alternatives. This is where it should be an effort that it is attacked by multiple fronts, let's say, right? So the municipality not only has to say, okay, we're going to lower the requirements of parking and leave it to the developer to figure out how much parking they want to provide for that particular building, right? They should know what they can sell and what they cannot sell. And what we are going to do as a city is we're going to increase the availability and the level of service or the quality of service of public transit. So then you are providing an alternative and people can say, okay, yeah, I'm okay moving into this building where it will have less parking and, but I will be able to move around in the city, right? Now, there will be another actor there, what I've been mentioning before, which is, are the neighbors saying, well, you can't do that because what they're going to do is essentially they're going to park on the streets in front of my house and so on, right? Which probably can happen, right? But what we have to then remind everybody is that the public realm, the street, it is for everybody to use. So yes, if they park on the street in front of somebody else's home, that is allowed. But there's many cities in the world where they are going in that way. The most important thing is to provide a positive experience alternative for moving around in the city. So we wouldn't be able to do that across the whole city in Calgary, but there are spots where it's possible to increase the quality of transit, of public transportation, and then lower those requirements for parking and the expectations that everybody can have a car.
2: And going back to the role of the market in shaping the way we account for growth in the city, an argument that I heard a lot in favor of urban sprawl is that this is the only way we can keep prices and rents affordable and avoid a situation like in Toronto or Vancouver. And so the idea is that stopping building cheap places from scratch would not only hurt the poorest part of the population, but it would also make it a less attractive place for innovative people. And sometimes the two categories overlap, actually.
0: Yeah, I mean, when we compare Calgary to other major metropolitan centers in in Canada. At the present time, we are definitely a much more affordable city than Toronto and Vancouver, obviously. It hasn't always been that way. If you go back to the 2006, 2007 period, where Calgary was booming, and Calgary's housing prices were actually on par with Toronto's and Vancouver's. And so there are a lot of, you know, metropolitan area specific dynamics that affect housing cost and affordability more broadly. We're in a period right now where we are a more affordable city. That's not to say that it's always going to be that way. And I mean, it really underscores the fact that there really is no national housing market, that housing markets are always metropolitan specific, and they're always dynamic specific to those metropolitan areas. Right now, there are huge housing issues in Toronto and Vancouver, Calgary considerably less so. Although, you know, we are having our problems with affordable housing as well. I mean, it's not that we, you know, we are providing lots and lots of housing for people on the lower end of the income spectrum. There's definitely a crisis of affordable housing in Calgary today. But it's a complicated issue. And I think one thing to keep in mind is that housing markets respond to demand. They respond to economic demand, which is basically how much money does the consumer have to spend, which is very different from responding to housing need.
5: Yes.
0: You can have lots of need and no demand. Market will respond to demand. It will not respond to need. And that's where non-market mechanisms come in. And this is something that we have really neglected.
2: No, that's actually very interesting, this distinction between housing demand and housing need. I never thought that you could have those two notions that are very close, but with a very different meaning. And it allowed to see the problem in a different light.
0: Well, yeah, and there are many housing analysts and scholars who have been arguing that we need to return to thinking about housing as a basic human right and not simply as a commodity.
2: So we have examined the problem of urban sprawl from an urban planning point of view, from an economic point of view, from a natural risk point of view. And there are also all sorts of social issues that find their roots partially or completely in urban sprawl. We know that this situation has a lot of negative effects and that there are other models that exist. So my question is simple. Why do you think that we are continuing with policies that encourage urban sprawl?
0: Well, yeah, that's the multi-million dollar question or multi-billion dollar question. There are multiple reasons for it. One of the most immediate reasons for that is that there are powerful special interest groups that benefit from the system as it is. If you look at the campaign finance data, which is publicly available, and anybody who wants to look at it can look at it. And I know, you know, a number of different organizations from time to time have done analyses of it. I've had students in my classes analyze the data, and every single analysis shows that the single biggest interest group funding counselors' campaigns is the development industry. This, you know, the way in which we develop is highly profitable to a very important sector of our economy. And so there is a great deal of resistance to change the way we do things. That's, I think, one of the immediate things that we can point to.

But it's not the only one. And I think another really important one, a really significant one, was one that, something that we actually talked about a little while ago, which is the way in which we fund cities. So if we've created a system where cities are dependent upon local property tax revenue and other forms of local revenue generation, then there is a tremendous incentive for them

0: meeting environmental needs, things that we could be focusing on if we weren't so focused on trying to attract tax revenue. A lot of people will dismiss these sorts of ideas as something that's not realistic. But I would point out a couple of things. One is that there are many parts of the world where there are different models of revenue generation, and they work very well. And, you know, we know that they work well. And that actually we do have an example of this here in Canada, with our public school system, where we generate local property tax revenue. It all goes to the province. The province redistributes it. So we actually have an example of that mechanism at work right now in Alberta. It's just a matter of expanding that sort of framework to other areas of municipal provision.
1: We have to remember that most of the city, when it's built, is built by private capital. And that private money are banks, are investment funds. When they lend money to a developer, they expect that money back with some sort of profit. That model hasn't really changed because we haven't really changed the cost of building in the periphery. So unless we change an economic model that it makes sense to invest in the inner city, we're not going to be seeing huge changes on this momentum of where do we invest, where do you, does it make sense, right? We have to lower the risk, and we have to really place the cost of what it is to build in the surrounding areas, and lower the cost of building in the inner city to be able to shift that mode. And it's hard because we are also right now experiencing an affordability crisis, right? I mean, we are in many ways seeing this. So that has to be attacked as well from different scales, so that it is not a trigger of changing this approach, changing and triggering even more of a crisis of affordability. So it needs to be a real strong effort to look at all of the aspects that would make a potential change in the economics so that it makes sense to build more in the inner city.
2: So tell me if I'm wrong, but the fact that we underestimate the real costs of these methods and that we end up in this kind of situation, it is a bit like we are, in a sense, borrowing against the future. I don't know. What do you think?
1: Borrowing a lot, right? Because it's very hard to retrofit and to go back. But when we look at our cities, and there's still a lot of vacant land in some parts where we have full-on infrastructure, right? These surface parking lots in Calgary's downtown area, it's just unacceptable that we can just do this, right? It's just a speculation of the land to so that it is easier for the developer, or not the developer, but the owner of that piece of land to just sit on it than to develop. So we're not incentivizing a good use of our resources or of our built infrastructure.
2: In conclusion of this episode, we saw that urban sprawl is fueled by competition between cities to attract funding through local taxes. At the same time, the real cost of building new communities in underdeveloped area is underestimated. This makes it a cheaper solution than retrofitting already existing buildings that could allow for higher population density within the existing limits of the city. Also, municipalities such as Calgary put in place strategies to promote their actions towards more sustainable housing practices. But it mostly caters towards investors rather than actually helping to solve the existing crisis. Another aspect of a pressure from developers on bylaws is the higher proportion of houses built within the flood fringes in the periphery of the city. All of these elements combine to paint a bleak picture of urban planning policies in Calgary, which are driven in large part by short-term profits rather than the long-term interests of residents. Exploring new models of development is essential if we are to solve the problem of urban sprawl. because the

market mechanisms on which we rely have everything to gain by leaving the situation as it is. In our next episode, we will explore another aspect of the negative effects of urban sprawl by examining its consequences for our environment. We will discuss with biologists that will tell us about the ecological features that can be found around Calgary, the reason why their disappearance affects us all, and think about the way we can include nature within the urban landscape in sustainable cities. I look forward to having you join us for this important conversation about Calgary's future.

Calgary, A Sprawling Obsession is a podcast created as part of the 2022-2023 edition of the Canadian Wilderness Stewardship Program, managed by the Canadian Parks and Wilderness Society. I thank them for their support, advices, and motivation to help me to complete this project successfully. I also wanted to express my gratitude towards my excellent guests, Chris Menderson, Byron Miller, Francisco Alanis Uribe, Tricia Stadnick, Katie Morrison, and Hal Eagletail. A special thank you to Frisia for her unfailing support. And shout out to Nina Stone for her help with the transcription of the interviews. Music used throughout the podcast is from Oleksi, Alexei Chistilin, Kai Engel, Plasticine Cowboy, Tristan Lohengrin, Olisna Raps, Andy G. Cohen, and Yiri Semshishin. You can find all the details in the description of this episode. If you are a Calgarian interested in questions around the environment and climate change and want to do something about it, there are lots of organizations that are welcoming new volunteers as well as donations. If you want some names to start your search, you can contact the Canadian Parks and Wilderness Society, the Calgary Climate Hub, or the Calgary Alliance for the Common Good. Please note that the ideas developed in this podcast are my own, but don't necessarily reflect the vision of the organizations and people involved in this project. If you want to discuss or follow my other ventures, you can find me on Mastodon at De La Plaine Productions at earthstream.social. Thanks again to all of you, and stay wild, Calgary.

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1: The winner of the 2024 Crabo Breaking Barriers in Canada Award goes to The Diary of a Niger Immigrant.
2: Hey, darling, are you in for this ride with me? Let's jump in.
0: Okay, hello everyone. Welcome to yet another episode of The Diary of a Niger Immigrant. Today we have a very, very special guest. You know, that's what we do here. We just bring special people in the city of Calgary and even Canada at large, and we just give you their stories. And we find it very, like, a huge privilege that these guests find time in their busy schedules, and they also trust us with their stories, and we do not take it for granted. So today I am honored and I am humbled to introduce or to bring you guys this very special guest, Mr. Lanre Ajayi.
3: Thank you very much. Human being, we're all human beings, and we're all doing something good. What you're doing is making impacts.
0: Oh,
3: telling stories,
0: so,
3: you know, from our lived, learned experiences. And I hope and I want to believe that individuals listening, watching, can learn a thing or two.
0: I hope
3: then,
0: so too.
3: Make impacts in their own unique way.
0: Thank you for that. Mr. Lanre Ajayi, for people who might just be meeting you for the first time on the show, could you please tell us who Mr. Lanre Ajayi is?
3: I'm a change maker. I'm a community advocate. Mm-hmm. And also I'm a go-getter. And born in Nigeria, moved to Canada 10 years ago. You know, by virtue of my wife, that's why we should move here.
0: These women.
3: So I'm here trying to make a difference in my community, you know, telling stories from our own lived learned experiences. And, you know, because when a lion roars and a dog barks, there's a difference between the two.
0: Mm.
3: If a dog is barking there, you won't be moved.
0: Mm.
3: But if you hear the lion's roar, they won't tell you, you'll run.
0: Right.
3: You know, if you actually seen a lion roar before in real life, the difference is clear. So what I'm saying is that as an African, we tell our stories better than an edited version that someone heard and is saying or is telling us.
0: Mm.
3: So I'm here to tell our story. And that's who I am. I'm a storyteller. And I'm on a mission and unraveling the curtains of creativity, you know, one day at a time, one step at a time, and making a better version of myself every day.
0: That's awesome.
3: Thank you.
0: So talking about your journey, you mentioned that your wife, by virtue of your wife's idea, she wanted you guys to move. Can you walk us through that journey? How was that journey for you? How long ago did you move? How was the process for you? And yeah.
3: So my wife, I met her in London while she was living and working in London. So I was in Nigeria, she was in London, and then got married. And then after 10 years of marriage in Nigeria, she said, you know, I'm tired, we need to just leave this place. So in my mind, I thought, okay, London or France, because my wife was born in Paris.
0: Right.
3: So France, I don't speak French, but we can have, at least it's not far. London. So he said, no, Canada. Then I took a pause, Canada. Because I've told the story, you know, several times that I was afraid because of one thing. Canada, as what I've heard, is the coldest place on earth.
0: Right.
3: So the fear of the cold was the first attack on my person, on my Canada. Why? What? Canada? What? So it took me one year to agree.
0: Really?
3: Yeah, 1 year to settle in my mind, in my spirit, in my soul, in my body that yes, we're coming. Because I've been privileged to travel to some other part of the world, some continent, and I've not been to Canada at all.
0: Mm.
3: I've gone as far as America, but not Canada. So that Canada was like,
0: where did this come from?
3: Where's it coming from? Canada of all places. So after 1 year, you know, during that period of 1 year, She was busy doing all the documentation. She just bring me documents, sign, I sign.
0: Really?
3: Pay, I pay. But my mind was not there. That works. I'm not here. So,
0: wow.
3: But it was like, I was like, because the fear is, apart from the fear of cold, is that I'm going to uproot myself from where I'm established.
0: Mm.
3: I'm after like over 40 years of my life in Nigeria, now move. And it wasn't as if there was a job waiting for me or somebody. So, like, for a man to begin again,
0: that's
3: is
0: really,
3: a major fear that
0: yeah.
3: I'm going to leave
0: everything.
3: I have a printing press, I have an advert agency in Nigeria, and all of that. I'm going to leave and I'll start and where?
0: And it's not close, it's really
3: it's not close.
0: Far.
3: Yeah.
0: Yeah.
3: But after 1 year, someone courage and as God will have it, the process came through. I wasn't even praying, oh God, let it. But it came through. So, and then we came 2015. I stayed for like 2-3 months. I went back.
0: Really?
3: Yes. Because I was like, this place is like.
0: When did you guys come? What season?
3: It came June 15, 2015.
0: So, like summer?
3: Yes.
0: So, what was chasing you back?
3: See, coming to Canada, see, that first 3 months was so much. I would say traumatic on me, like, because my wife came in, there was this program for women, kids started going to school. We stayed in my friend's place in Cranston, in Southeast Calgary. He works in Fort Mac, so he's traveling Fort Mac, his wife works somewhere else, you know, the kids going to school. I'm the only one at home.
0: Right.
3: And I'm looking at the window, not even a bird flying, nothing, no car driving, no bike, nobody crying, shouting. I was like, hey, is this going to be the picture of my life? I'll just sit by the window and I'll be like thinking, what am I doing in this place? I was very lonely because nothing.
0: You didn't have friends.
3: My friend works in Fort Mac.
0: Right. So
3: it's only in the evening that they are back. And the whole of the day and the evening we eat and then we go to bed. So it was just like lonely for me because there was nobody to reach out to, all of that. And so I went back to Nigeria after 3 months, you know, and then I had some business to do in China and some other part of the world. So I traveled across, and also my family is here and I'm there. I'm not the kind of person that's okay, let them be living there. Occasionally I travel for probably 3 weeks and I'm back. But so I took another place in Nigeria. I was living then. So I came back. And of course, the situation continues. But the only thing that kept me was my craft. I started painting again.
0: Nice.
3: Because I majored in painting from the university. I started painting again from the basement of. We eventually rented a house then, and I started painting. And then I was doing that. I was just painting. And then, of course, I learned, volunteer, it helps you. So I started volunteering and I was painting. And that was how I was able to get out of those kind of, solitude and all of that. I was painting, I was volunteering. And, of course, the rest is history, you know. The story continues, but let's leave it for there.
0: Wow, that's very touching. I never would have. You know, one thing, like, we always touch on, especially every time we have a male guest, one thing that I always take away is most times people don't really put into perspective the kind of mental torments that men have to go through as a result of this move. And most times it's always the women that bring up the idea, like, it was my idea for us to move to Canada. And like, my husband was like, okay, you guys go, I'm not going anywhere. And then after about 4 months, he just came to visit. And he hasn't gone back since then. So, but I can't imagine, like, the kind of mental, like, it wasn't also easy for him. But we don't really think about that. We're so busy with kids, so busy trying to.
3: I became a driver at some point. I was just driving him to swimming, to karate, to Kumon, to picking him at the bus stop. That's what I was doing.
0: How many kids did you have?
3: Two.
0: Wow.
3: So, and I was just like.
0: How many kids do you have now?
3: There's still two, boy and girl. So
0: yeah.
3: I was just driving to summer school, to swimming, to this, pick my wife from the bus stop, all of that. I was just, that's what I was doing.
0: Mm.
3: And it wasn't as if I wasn't looking for a job. I was sending out resumes, like, you know, every story, it's hundreds of resume. I did the one with picture, ones without picture. I did everything. And I did get some interview, but some shocking things happened because I stepped into an interview with one multinational company one day. I stepped in and then the interviewers just looked at me from head to toe. I knew something was going to be, something wrong is going to happen. Like, I was overdressed.
0: Oh.
3: I knew it.
0: Calgary.
3: But it's just the
0: who
3: way
0: we are. Yeah.
3: As an African. So
0: yeah.
3: My shoe, they look at me, they were looking at my shoe. Nice.
0: Like,
3: shoe,
0: can everything. We pay like, this person?
3: Like, they didn't have to say it to me, but I can read their mind. And of course,
0: and perfume, everything.
3: Everything was like, so we're talking, they're looking, checking me out each time we were talking, and then I've been trying to speak, I will talk to you right in the face, so I don't have anything to hide, and we'll get back to you. I heard that story many times, so actually only with much more qualification, all those kind of stories, you know. I've been to some, even to some board level meeting that I'll talk to them, I will speak, and I discovered I'm going to be the only black person in the mix. And this one that they're telling me the story that I'm telling them, oh, this is the facts, and the fact, and all that, and all of that. So we'll get back to you. Those are the story. And that went on for a long time. And eventually, we came on the eve of Calgary Stampede in 2015.
0: Oh.
3: My friend told me that, I've heard of Calgary Stampede. I said, no, what is Calgary Stampede? He said, tomorrow you will know. So the following day, we are at the City Hall. And I was like, wow, this is something spectacular. You know, biggest show on the planet. You know, people, bikers, you know, all those vintage vehicles, horses and all of that. And I was just with my phone, taking pictures and calling my friends. Have you heard of Calgary Stampede? No. Have you heard of Calgary Stampede? No. I was like calling people from every part of China, Dubai, everywhere. No. Then I like, okay, let me call some friends I have in North America. No, even from in Toronto.
0: Wow.
3: No.
0: So that in Toronto?
3: Yes. That informed why I started a video storytelling project called My City Speaks to Me that I do every month. You know, just to tell the story of the community.
0: Right.
3: It was because I've not heard. So that is one of the things that actually led to that, like 2 years after. But that was the first place I got a job. When I came, but was a 10 days, you know, part-time job.
0: Right.
3: And I got a job to work at the security unit department then. And I said, that's something. I want to just be part of this to see how I can tell this story. So working in the security unit in the evening gave me an opportunity to come into the Stampede daily. So I arrived in the park around 10 in the morning with my camera to document the happenings of the Calgary Stampede. I do that from between 10 and 3. Rested, and then 4 o'clock I resume work until 11. So I did that for first 10 days. I did that like back to back for 2 years.
0: Wow.
3: Third year. So, well, I did that for that. Then I kept on applying, and I also got an on-call job with the City of Calgary. Recreation, event planning, recreation, which of course I'm coming from the background of planning events. You know, the Ujide Oba Festival was part of what I worked on when I was in Nigeria before it became this big, with the pioneers, with Mr. Shibudi of VGU Limited. Star Mega Jam were the pioneer organization that planned Star Mega Jam. So I was coming from a background of event planning from Nigeria.
0: Right.
3: And then I got a job part-time with the City of Calgary, event recreation, you know, event planning. Okay, it's not my job. I can do that. So, and that was the only job I was doing on call here and there. But I never, till today, until I started working full-time with ethnic festivals, which, of course, I founded. There was no, like, they would ask me, can I have an experience for being an artist, being a painter, being a creative person?
0: Did that really happen?
3: Oh, yes, they're asking for. And the question I ask is, what do you need a Canadian experience for someone who was a fashion designer? I don't need a Canadian experience to be a fashion designer. I'm just going to create fashion.
0: So, like, even right now, after about 10 years...
3: We still have issues with people asking folks about Canadian experiences, which, of course, it's legitimate in some areas, in some field, like maybe medicine, maybe law, architecture, maybe in terms of conversion of certifications here and there. But when it comes to the creative industry, for example, you be a podcaster in Nigeria, you don't want to be, you want to apply to be a podcaster in a radio station like CGSW or whatever, and they're asking for Canadian experience.
0: So you can't just show like your portfolio?
3: Yes.
0: You can't show your portfolio.
3: I paint.
0: Or something.
3: I'm a painter. Right. I design, and you're asking for Canadian experience.
0: Right.
3: So I believe some of them do actually know what they're doing, because you don't ask a musician who has been singing in Nigeria or Ghana or Kenya or Caribbean, you're asking him that to be a musician in a nightclub, what are your Canadian experiences? No. The originality of the creativity is what you need.
0: Right.
3: A flair, a different genre of music style, that's what you need, not to sing like. And for me, I believe I don't want to be, I don't want to sound like anybody else. I want to sound like myself. I want to be myself. I want to dress like myself, not because some, you know, the way some people are doing it. No.
0: Mm-hmm.
3: It's some of the major challenges we still have in converting internationally accredited, you know, acclaimed professionals from countries like Nigeria, Ghana, or Caribbean, whatever. Like, you find them doing some jobs that they're overqualified for.
0: And sometimes you don't get the jobs because you're overqualified.
3: I have a friend who I did a documentary with, Cheka Transport Group. And from there, I did, during that COVID period, I did a documentary about the, they call them Yellow Legacy.
0: Mm-hmm.
3: It's about the celebrating those unsung heroes.
0: Mm.
3: Because then they were just praising the doctors and the nurses. But the cab drivers were working.
0: Mm.
3: The train drivers kept on working in Calgary. The taxi drivers, they were working. They were busy carrying supplies for people. But nobody was saying, no, they are like front workers, all of those workers. So I took upon myself to celebrate them. And that led to some discovery that some of those cab drivers, some of them from Palestinian, from Iraq, Iran, from Africa, from the Caribbean, I met some that I interviewed. Mm. They are master's degree holders. They are doctors of books. But because of, number one, they may not have that eloquence to speak. They can speak English, but some people, the standard is not enough. So they couldn't get a job, and they end up becoming a cab driver. For crying out loud, someone who has lectured for 10 years or 15 years.
0: Just to survive.
3: Teaching anthropology or international relations classes, major university in Iran. And then you are telling me that that person cannot lecture like at the University of Calgary or SAIT. You're telling me that his degree, his doctorate degree, all of those is not like, you know, can't be converted or can't have something.
0: Mm.
3: You have proof. So they end up working, you know, jobs. Or I have individuals. While I was working in the city of Calgary at some event, you know, recreation team, we were setting up event at Shaw Millennium Park for month summer, even, I'm not sure it's Carry Fest. So we're on break and went to Co-op, that is close to the Milwaukee train station. And I met a friend of mine who is a medical doctor working as a security for this medical doctor. I felt, but I was crying inside. A medical doctor who practiced, who finished, you know, studying medicine in Nigeria, went to Cape Verde to practice for some years and came to Canada.
0: Hmm.
3: And he has to do some certification, whatever. And I was saying that the least this guy could do was probably medical lab attendant.
0: Right, yeah.
3: Or nursing staff or assistant in the medical.
0: There's something related.
3: Yes.
0: Yeah.
3: But nothing was available for such an individual like that.
0: Hmm.
3: And he was working as a security guard in a uniform.
0: Just to survive.
3: I was so poor, except my brother, you know, now all of that. I didn't understand. Today, he's gone back to school. He's a medical doctor now.
0: Hmm.
3: He's practicing now in Alberta here. But that shouldn't be that story. We shouldn't be telling that kind of story because, you know, we're wasting time and wasting resources. Canada is complaining we don't have enough doctors or lawyers or doctors or nurses, but we have qualified individuals who, in their own right, they can deliver. But by just, you know, bringing them within the field of that medical practitioner, working in as medical assistant or lab technician or assistant or whatever, all of that, while they're doing their certification. Not that you're going to give them to just go and practice medicine. They can go through those certifications, but working within the field of medical practitioner,
0: mm-hmm.
3: which
0: is important.
3: Value.
0: The thing is, I kind of understand the logic or the sense behind, like, the fact that they have to go through different steps. But at the same time, I'm not sure how we can solve that to ensure that these people do not have to work odd jobs before they are able to get through. Because, like, there are some jobs, like being a doctor or being a lawyer, you have, like, you can't easily convert it from Nigeria or from your country.
3: Exams.
0: Yeah.
3: Even being pharmacist, same thing.
0: Mm-hmm.
3: And I know, I think, if I'm not wrong, the government of Alberta is doing something to mitigate that, in the sense that I know that Professor Mesha Kumamba, who is the head of school, or like CEO of Bow Valley, he's been given that responsibility along with some team, individuals, some top, you know, education or individuals in Alberta to look into that.
0: Mm.
3: I think in relation with the Ministry of Multiculturalism, something like that, you know.
0: Right.
3: Been working on that, but of course, you know, processes like that takes time.
0: It takes time. You know? Yeah, so that's my... I'm like, I don't mind it being that there's a process that you have to go through. The only thing is how long it takes and, like, how do you expect those individuals to cope?
3: Yes.
0: Are there other solutions that you think can be put in place in order to help people like that that just come in? Especially, like, if someone is watching and they're like, I want to move, but I'm scared because I know that I have practiced in my country for over 10 years, for example, and then I have to go and take a pause and have this long, like, I have to go back to school. Are there other, like, if we're trying to give advice to those individuals and at the same time we're trying to give like solutions to the government, like, or are they even looking for solutions for this kind of situation?
3: Yes, like I said, I know the Ministry of Trade, Immigration and Multiculturalism, they started something, and Dr. Meshek is part of that team working on something. And of course, the process is probably, you know, it won't be like
0: it'll
3: that.
0: It'll take
3: snappy.
0: A long time, yeah.
3: You know, that doesn't mean that if you want to come to Canada or want to relocate somewhere else, you shouldn't do that. Number one, you have to believe in yourself and believe in the ability that God has given you. And you don't give up. I know those who are practicing medicine, pharmacy, lawyers now. And I also know individuals who were once a civil engineer in Nigeria, but they're stuck in nursing now. Because they came, they're on this, I need to start making living and start making money.
0: Right.
3: They come into nursing and they're locked in nursing.
0: Mm.
3: And, like, I'm telling you, 10, 12 years, they can't go back to their profession.
0: Maybe it turned into a passion.
3: Yes, something like that. But and I know individuals who, like, you know what, I don't think I can go on with this. I'm just going to stop. So, you know, it's a journey.
0: It's
3: not going to be smooth or, like, easy. Like, you know, we came here, there are some struggles that we face. Like, for example, the first car that we got in this city was given to us by, I don't want to mention the tribe, you know. It's one, I don't want to mention the tribe.
0: Nigerian?
3: It's not Nigerian.
0: Okay.
3: But, the guy, you know, we check out the car. We were on Kijiji to look for the car, all of that. And then eventually we got the car, and then I went to go and inspect the car. The guy, you know, promised, oh, this is beautiful, nice. And then we told him, we just came like some months ago. I'm looking for a car that can actually, you know, I'll be going back to Nigeria, but I want my wife and my kids to have something that they can move around. All of that is essential for us. Well, the guy said, don't worry, I'm going to bring the car over to you, to your house, blah, blah, blah. He brought the car. We think he was being kind, but it's just been very wicked. Because we got the car, and then the following month, we started driving the car. In fact, it was parked in our garage, underground garage then. And then we came back, we're driving the car. One of us to notice that the oil is always like draining.
0: Oh.
3: It's only back in Nigeria that I've done.
0: That
3: I've seen
0: kind
3: that,
0: of thing
3: that I have to top up engine oil.
0: Right.
3: We started topping up engine oil in Canada. And then we realized that the car, from the windshield on top, it's all rotten. It's all like rust.
0: Right.
3: The guy painted it with white. So when it was raining, they started chipping off. And we saw that this is not good.
0: Hmm.
3: We got a car for $1,500 then. One very
0: back
3: small
0: then.
3: Car.
0: Mm-hmm.
3: Eventually, I have to, like, you know, give out the car to Salvation Army as crap.
0: Oh, wow.
3: Because it wasn't useful for us. So it was a major struggle for us because we just came. Or what about we came in, the first apartment we got, you know, within 2 weeks, we landed in court that we are fraudsters.
0: What?
3: But because we had no idea of what is called senior home and generic maybe apartments.
0: Oh.
3: We're going to get the house, and then the, what do you call it, the agent, whatever, reached out to them, and they said we should come out for inspection.
0: Right.
3: My daughter was 3 years old then.
0: Mm-hmm.
3: My wife carried my daughter. I was there. And then we inspected the whole house. Now, the agent who works in a company in Calgary knows better than us. We're just in Canada for just 3-4 months.
0: Right.
3: And then he said, okay, oh, how many people will be living in the house? They asked us, myself, my son, my daughter, my wife. No objection, nothing. That was a senior home. If you're under 18, you're not allowed to stay in this apartment. Nothing was of sort was mentioned to us. And then he just asked us, and we even paid 6 months in advance.
0: Wow.
3: Plus additional $1,500 for security, you know, because we had no Canadian history. We paid almost $7,000, you know, for new immigrants, which is something that I think the government is looking into. We paid that money, and then second week, we're in the elevator going up to our apartment, and then one man just, when did they start allowing minors in this apartment? He didn't have an idea of what he was saying. Not knowing that the man went to go and write the association of the estate, and then we got a letter from the office of the rental company that, you guys, you deceived us, you told us this, and then, you know, this is an apartment, you don't have, you know, moved. And I said, excuse me, that who is deceiving who? That because of that, you're going to forfeit the money you've deposited, and that you continue to pay, you're going to vacate within 2 weeks, and that because that place, we don't have anybody that will be occupying, you continue to pay the rent until we get someone to occupy.
0: Oh, my
3: goodness. Real life story. I'm telling you, the story of my life.
0: In this Calgary?
3: Yes. 2015, 12 September, October. So I just said, you know what? There's nothing that I know. I know that this is like, you want like swindlers. This is criminal, that you think we are newcomers, you want to take advantage of us. This will not work. So I knew how to write. I knew how to like make contact.
0: Mm-hmm.
3: So I started looking for lawyers, started looking for radio station, TV station to report that this is not good, this is wrong, this is broad daylight robbery, that you're taking us $7,000 and we're going to pay until you get. So
0: wow,
3: not everybody is mumu, and we're coming from Nigeria. We're not dumb.
0: You can listen to the rest of this conversation by searching The Diary of a Niger Immigrant on cgsw.com or wherever you get your podcasts. The Diary of a Niger Immigrant was proudly brought to you through Onyi's Lens. If you like this episode, then you should check out our other episodes. Don't forget to like, share, subscribe, and leave a comment on whose journey you would like to hear about next on The Diary of a Niger Immigrant. Now, until next time.

yeah. You seem intense. Take a sit down. It's been a rough day, hasn't it? Don't worry. We got you now. It's time for a little relaxation.

0: on, though, be careful. You might get addicted. We're just that good.
1: Daddy, what are you doing down there? It sounds so, sensual. It better be PG.
2: In a minute, Mom. Gosh. You never let me do anything.
1: Well, maybe if you clean up this mess once in a while, it looks like a dirt pile down here. So please, could you clean your room and then continue with your little radio show, okay?
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That was Florida-born, New York-based pianist and vocalist Kelly Green, with her version of the jazz standard, The Very Thought of You, off her forthcoming album, Eat Your Greens, available on August 28th. Svetlana is a Moscow-born, New York-based vocalist and educator who leads several bands. She also leads Swing Makes You Sing, an interactive jazz education program and concert designed for elementary and high school students. Let's have a listen to Svetlana and her version of the jazz standard in the wee small hours of the morning.

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The last set began with vocalist Svetlana with In the Wee Small Hours of the Morning off a collection of singles called Cute, released in May and recorded live in Savannah, Georgia. Then you heard the vocal trio Duchess, comprised of Amy Cervini, Melissa Stilianu, and Hillary Gardner, with their version of Ain't That a Kick in the Head, written by Jimmy Van Heusen and Sammy Kahn. That's from their album A Marvelous Party, released in June. Finally, you heard vocalist Katie George and pianist Mark Lamacher with Looking at You from their album You Irritate Me So, available on August 7th. This album features their arrangements of the music of Cole Porter. The next song was also written by Cole Porter, whose vocalist April Varner, with her version of I've Got You Under My Skin.

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I'm your host and programmer, Tim Ma. The last set began with vocalist April Varner. You heard I've Got You Under My Skin from her album Ella, released in March. The pianist on that album is Emmett Cohen. In May, he released his new album, Universal Truth. From that album, you heard Eternal Glimpse, written by Emmett Cohen. The drummer on Universal Truth is Joe Farnsworth. To end the set, you heard The Big Room, written by Joe Farnsworth. It's also the title track to Joe's album released last year. Drum Stories is the name of a new album from Ted Warren, one of Canada's great drummers. Ted Warren is performing in Calgary on Thursday, August 6th, at the Attic Bar and Stage as a member of New York saxophone player Mike Darubo's quartet. Up next, here's The Drum, Also Train Beats by Ted Warren.

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The last set began with drummer and composer Ted Warren. You heard the drum, also train beats, from his album Drum Stories, released in June. This album features 17 improvised pieces on the drum set. Autopoietic One is the name of drummer Kevin Romaine's solo drum album, released last year. From that album, you heard Transport Commune 4. Kevin Romaine and bassist Will Chernoff perform on the album Brighton Train by guitarist Madeline Elkins, also released last year. The last song in the set was the title track, Brighton Train, written by Madeline Elkins. Guitarist Peter Bernstein has been performing as a trio with organist Larry Goldings and drummer Bill Stewart for 35 years. To mark this occasion, they're releasing a new album next month. It's called Rhombus, and their next song is called Dissipation Blues, written by Peter Bernstein.

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I'm your host and programmer, Tim Ma. The last set began with the trio of organ player Larry Goldings, guitarist Peter Bernstein, and drummer Bill Stewart. The song you heard was called Dissipation Blues, written by Peter Bernstein, from the album Rhombus, available on August 7th. Peter Bernstein joins bassist Neil Swainson on the album Blue Room, available on August 28th by vocalist Ale Nunez. From that album, you heard Duke Ellington's I'm Just a Lucky So-and-So by Ale Nunez. She's also the vocalist on the next track. Here's guitarist Vladimir Redzik with his version of the jazz standard These Foolish Things.

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The last set began with Toronto native, New York-based guitarist Vladimir Redzic with These Foolish Things off his debut album First Time Around, released in June. That track featured guest vocalist Ale Nunez. That was followed by Montreal-based guitarist Mike Buzese with his version of Billy Strayhorn's Lush Life off his album Another Space, released in February. That track featured vocalist Laura Onglad and saxophone player Ben Solomon. Laura Onglad embraces her love of musical theater on her forthcoming album. It's called Something's Coming, and it will be available on November 13th. Up next is her version of Something's Coming from the musical West Side Story. Laura sings wordless vocals on two tracks on the album In Search Of, released in May by clarinet player Virginia McDonald. The last song you will hear is called Up High, Down Low, written by Virginia McDonald from her album In Search Of. 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

0: BBC News with Danielle Yawovietska. Iran has continued to strike at targets in the region after the US military said it had completed a heavy wave of airstrikes against Tehran overnight. Kuwait says an Iranian strike in the north of the country has killed one person. The Jordanian military says it has intercepted five Iranian missiles. Meanwhile, Egypt says a fire at a port city yesterday was caused by a drone attack. Yolande Nell reports.
1: Egypt's cabinet has now confirmed that a drone caused the fire that affected two ships at Damietta port just yesterday. That's on its Mediterranean coast. These were natural gas vessels, one of them a gas storage tanker which is US owned. Now, no party has claimed responsibility. The Egyptian authorities said they're investigating to see what happened here to protect Egyptian interests, Egyptian national security. But up to now, even though Egypt is such a close ally of the US in the region, it's not been attacked directly by Iran.
0: Poland's Prime Minister Donald Tusk says an unidentified object that crashed into a field in eastern Poland, leaving a 10-metre crater, was probably a Russian ballistic missile. But he said there was no reason to believe Poland was the target. It happened during a heavy overnight Russian bombardment of Ukraine. Adam Easton reports from Warsaw.
2: Donald Tusk said early findings indicated the object was a Russian KH-101 cruise missile. It hit a field near the city of Lublin, 100 kilometres from the Ukrainian border. Mr. Tusk said no one was injured, but he said the military had been ready to shoot the missile down if it had threatened a built-up area. In total, the Polish armed forces reported up to 20 potential threats to the country's airspace during Russian strikes overnight on the city of Lviv in western Ukraine. It's not the first time Russian missiles and drones have violated Polish airspace.
0: Australia's internet regulator says it has begun legal action against the messaging platform Telegram over its failure to remove terrorism material. Telegram could face a penalty of up to $38 million, although it has rejected the allegations and says it will challenge them in court. The country's e-safety commissioner, Julie Inman, said the platform did not remove some of the material even after it was reported.
3: We have alleged that Telegram has failed to detect, deter, and disrupt pro-terror material on its service, has failed to remove pro-terror material after becoming aware of it, including after reports by Australian end users were made, and has failed to remove accounts, groups, and channels connected to that content.
0: Officials in Japan's southwestern Kumamoto region say the number of people known to have died after Tuesday's powerful earthquake has risen to 34. The quake caused widespread damage and rescuers are still looking for survivors at a devastated shopping mall in the city of Kashima. You're listening to the latest world news from the BBC. France, Spain and Greece are continuing to battle wildfires spurred by soaring temperatures, parched vegetation and strong winds. Around 8,000 people were evacuated from the Greek island of Crete as wildfires threaten a tourist resort and villages. Three firefighters have died. Two people were arrested in France on suspicion of arson. In Spain, Prime Minister Pedro Sanchez described the crisis as extreme. The new Hindu nationalist government in India's West Bengal has been forced to bring back eggs to free school meals after a backlash from teachers, nutritionists and parents. When the BJP won power in the state in May, it announced that school meals would be provided by a Hindu religious charity offering only vegetarian food, excluding eggs. India's free school lunch programme is the world's largest. The wife of the prominent Ugandan opposition figure, Kizza Besigye, says he's unconscious and is being treated in an intensive care unit in Kampala's main hospital. On Wednesday, the 70-year-old collapsed in a Kampala court where he's standing trial on treason charges. He's been in custody for nearly 2 years after being abducted in neighbouring Kenya and forcibly transferred to Uganda. 15 elephants found dead near Kenya's Amboseli National Park are suspected to have been poisoned. The Kenya Wildlife Service says preliminary lab tests found cyanide in samples taken from the animals' carcasses. Joel Olenyika is chief warden at the Amboseli Conservation Area.
4: So far, preliminary findings from the government chemist and the University of Nairobi indicate that there is a possibility that the 15 elephants may have raided farms which are in their nearby communities and consume tomatoes which have cyanide poisons.
0: Investigations are continuing, but for the time being, wildlife officials have ruled out foul play. BBC World News.
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Good morning. 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For almost 20 years, Canadian prime ministers and leaders have sung the praises of unproven carbon capture as a climate solution for fossil fuel emissions, with still little to show for it today. In the second hour of the show at 8:15, we'll speak with Carl Meyer, climate investigations reporter with the Narwhal, for a deep dive into the ever-shrinking claims and rising costs of carbon capture and storage. Lots of new music on the show today, opening with Tape Loops from Nathan Harper from Alabama. My name is Peter Oliver, and I'll be your host until 10 o'clock this morning. 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

CJSW 90.9 FM. That was Esdale from Dartmouth, Nova Scotia, with a track off their new album, Many Miles. We started the show off with some Alabama tape loops, hymns for animatronic dinosaurs, and a track called Carrington, a real nostalgia vibe on the Nathan Harper release there. And we are at the start of a Palgrey Almanac episode, number 226. And it's that heading into that quiet part of summer where everyone kind of disappears into the cornfield and does their thing. Still lots of stuff going on around town, lots of things this month. But yeah, it's a little bit less of a crazy party scene in the city. A little more relaxed vibe. And we've got a great forecast in the web pages, the weather web pages for us. Sitting at 12 degrees right now in sunshine, and just like all sun in the week ahead, and some really nice temperatures. Heading up to 28 degrees today, 31 tomorrow, Friday, 33 on Saturday. Also still just like cooling off overnight, so it doesn't get too stuffy. You get your reprieve in the evening. Sunday cooling off a bit though, high of 19 and sunshine, and into next week, high teens and low 20s. And maybe also, super importantly, some really nice clean air for at least now. And this is definitely a morning that makes you remember, oh man, this is what it's supposed to be like. So, yeah. On that note, we'll be talking about the 22 decades or 20 years of promises around carbon capture technology and how that's been used over the last 20 years to promote and provide perhaps social license for expanded fossil fuel extraction and burning more fossil fuels, which brings us to all the forest fires around the world. Spain, France, British Columbia, northern Manitoba, Saskatchewan, it's all over the place. The Palgrey Almanac is brought to you by the Establishment Brewing Company, located at 4401 First Street Southeast in the Manchester Industrial Area. You can check out their events calendar online. They've got lots of good things all the time, including tonight, retro radio trivia, starting at 7 p.m., always on the last Thursday of the month. $5 to play with prizes to be won. Recommended to arrive early to secure your seat in the challenge. Again, that's tonight, 7 p.m., and then Kolsch House Friday, from noon to 11 p.m., last Friday of every month. So yeah, it's a busy calendar. You can follow them online on social media, EST Brew, and again, check out their website, establishmentbrewing.ca. Okay, we're going to dive into more music, plenty of new music at the CGS. W chart list is bumping with new releases screened and scanned and distilled by our volunteers. So we're gonna take a ride through that today. Heading into a release here out of Hamburg, Germany, Elks from the album Eel here on the Palgrey Almanac. Keep it locked.

That was Jacob Brodovsky from Tell the Kids We Tried out of Winnipeg, Manitoba. Before that, we had Elks from the album Eel, all the way out of Hamburg, Germany, and a track called I Go Alone. We're at 7:29 in the AM, and we're going to jump to a track from London, UK artist Mary in the Junkyard here. 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

Rock out with River Hall on July 31st while CJSW takes over. With performances by Double Rider, They Say Stories, and more. Head down alone or bring the family to 311 8th Street Southwest from 5 to 10 p.m. to take part in a wild evening featuring bands, pop-up tattoos, and a whole lot of summer fun. The best part is, admission is totally free. We can't wait to see you there for a stellar night of tunes, talent, and fun with the CJSW Takeover at River Hall.

from some experimental folk artists out of Berkeley, California. That was Jupiterhardad, probably pronounced wrong. That was Ship Says Om and Emma Lucia. I can say that from the album called Jupiterhardad, which I am probably pronouncing wrong. Before that, we had Mary in the Junkyard with a track from Role Model Hermit out of London, UK. And we're going to bounce next to St. John's, Newfoundland, a pair of tracks from Canadian artists, starting with Sick Puppy from their latest release, Nobody Gets Hurt, here on the Calgary Almanac.

Track there from Cinderwell out of Los Angeles, California, from A Blooming Body. Before that, we had Beck in the Night from Ride Lonesome, forthcoming release, about to hit the streams this September. Nate Mills before that with Off the Edge out of Toronto, Ontario, new release.

a magic solution to the fossil fuel industry and oil extraction industry in Canada. And where that leads us today, we've seen a rollback of the emissions cap that was put in place by the previous federal government, by Mark Carney, and plans to apparently double fossil fuel production, oil production, in Alberta, and watch emissions skyrise. So stick around for that. Again, that'll be in the next hour of the show at 8:15. We're going to finish up this hour with a track from Will Sheff from the release Extra Mile out of Austin, Texas, here on the Calgary Almanac.

0: BBC News with Danielle Jałowiecka. Thousands of migrants are scaling the border fence separating Morocco from Spain's North African enclave of Ceuta. Moroccan border patrols are said to have withdrawn. The authorities say 1,500 people arrived in recent days by swimming. Sebastian Usher reports.
1: This is one of the biggest surges in attempted crossings by migrants from Africa through the Spanish enclave of Ceuta for years. Over the past week, many have swum around the barrier between Morocco and the city. Now thousands more have been jumping over the fence to join them, which is their entry point into the European Union. Security forces on either side of a border do not appear to have taken concerted action to stop the exodus. Ceuta is one of two Spanish-controlled cities on the north coast of Africa. The Spanish government says it's mounting a coordinated response to the crisis with Moroccan help.
0: Poland's Prime Minister Donald Tusk says an unidentified object that crashed into a field in eastern Poland, leaving a 10-metre crater, was probably a Russian air-launched cruise missile. But he said there was no reason to believe Poland was the target. It happened during a heavy overnight Russian bombardment of Ukraine. Adam Easton reports from Warsaw.
2: Donald Tusk said early findings indicated the object was a Russian KH-101 cruise missile. It hit a field near the city of Lublin, 100 kilometres from the Ukrainian border. Mr. Tusk said no one was injured, but he said the military had been ready to shoot the missile down if it had threatened a built-up area. In total, the Polish armed forces reported up to 20 potential threats to the country's airspace during Russian strikes overnight on the city of Lviv in western Ukraine. It's not the first time Russian missiles and drones have violated Polish airspace.
0: Iran has continued to strike at targets in the region after the US military said it had completed a heavy wave of airstrikes against Tehran overnight. Kuwait says an Iranian strike has killed one person. The Jordanian military says it has shot down five Iranian missiles. Iranian media said the latest US strikes killed three people, including a child. The wife of the prominent Ugandan opposition figure Kizza Besigye says he's unconscious and is being treated in intensive care in Kampala's main hospital. On Wednesday, the 70-year-old collapsed in a Kampala court where he's standing trial on treason charges. Richard Kagoe reports from Nairobi.
3: Winnie Byanyima, who is also the executive director of UNAIDS, says her husband, Dr. Kizza Besigye, is unable to speak and unresponsive even to pain stimuli. A hospital official confirmed he is receiving treatment, but gave no further details. Dr. Besigye collapsed during a court session in the capital Kampala on Wednesday. He's been in custody for nearly 2 years after being abducted in neighboring Kenya and forcibly taken to Uganda. His supporters say the charges are politically motivated and that his detention is part of an ongoing crackdown of opponents of the long-serving President Yoweri Museveni.
0: World News from the BBC. France, Spain and Greece are continuing to battle wildfires spurred by soaring temperatures, parched vegetation and strong winds. Around 8,000 people were evacuated from the Greek island of Crete as wildfires threaten a tourist resort and villages. Three firefighters have died. Two people were arrested in France on suspicion of arson. In Spain, Prime Minister Pedro Sanchez described the crisis as extreme, with at least 10 active wildfires causing concern. Turkish prosecutors say they've arrested an opposition mayor for corruption. Erdal Beşik Çiolu, an award-winning television actor, is the mayor of an Ankara suburb. He's the latest member of the Republican People's Party to be targeted by criminal proceedings, which the opposition party calls a political campaign. A school opened by Oprah Winfrey in South Africa will close nearly two decades after its launch. The Oprah Winfrey Leadership Academy for Girls will end its role at the centre situated in Johannesburg at the end of the 2027 academic year. Myeni Jones reports from Johannesburg.
4: The news that after 20 years, the Oprah Winfrey Leadership Academy for Girls, or OLAG, will hand over its campus to the Gauteng Education Department is already causing much online speculation. A PR consultant denied allegations that the school was closing due to mismanagement, adding that the media mogul wanted to ensure more South African girls have access to a top-tier education. Girls from underprivileged backgrounds were given free access to the boarding school's expansive campus. But now Oprah Winfrey says she's turning her academy into a scholarship program that will send qualified applicants to the best schools in the country.
0: 15 elephants found dead near Kenya's Amboseli National Park are suspected to have been poisoned by eating farm tomatoes that were sprayed with pesticides. The Kenya Wildlife Service says preliminary tests found cyanide in samples taken from the animals' carcasses. Investigations are continuing, but for the time being, wildlife officials have ruled out foul play. BBC News.
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6: 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My name is Peter Oliver. I'll be your host until 10 o'clock this morning. We're sitting at a lovely 13 degrees in Calgary with nice, fresh, clean air for the first time in a couple of weeks. And expecting a high of 28 degrees today and a very favorable forecast for the next 7 days or into the foreseeable future with high of 31 tomorrow, 33 Saturday, cooling off a bit starting Sunday, high of 19 and into the high teens, low 20s expected for the start of next week, but mostly sunshine. So time to get out there and maybe breathe a little air, clear out your lungs, and enjoy summer. The Calgary Almanac is brought to you by the Establishment Brewing Company located in the Manchester industrial area, which is thereabouts at 4407 First Street Southeast. And you can head down there tonight for Radio Retro Trivia starting at 7 p.m. running till 9. And that'll $5 will get you in the competitor zone, where you'll be up for some prizes and probably a whole lot of fun and some nice refreshing beverages. Friday is Kolsch House at the Tap House, Tap Room. And that's 12 to 11 p.m. for last Friday of every month. You can follow Establishment Brewing on social media, EST Brew, and head to their website, establishmentbrewing.ca. We're going to be joined by climate investigations reporter with the Narwhal, Carl Meyer, in about 7 minutes. To go back through the last couple decades of carbon capture and storage technology claims by industry, by politicians, because it comes at an important time right now in the whole conversation about paying for another pipeline and potentially doubling the production of oil in the province. So stick around for that. And also got lots of new music to run through today. So keep it locked. We're going to start this hour off with Aldous Harding from Train on the Island. This is the fifth album from the New Zealand-born gothic folk singer-songwriter here on the Calgary Almanac.

0: We just caught a track there from Aldous Harding from Train on the Island, fifth album from the New Zealand-born singer-songwriter. And we're going to go to our first guest for the show today. Carl Meyer is a climate investigations reporter with the Narwhal. And he did a bit of a deep dive recently on carbon capture and storage technology and claims, more specifically, the claims that have been made by politicians and industry over the last two decades in Canada, and comes at a time when we're trying to, I guess, sort of like unpack what's going on again. We've got plans for new pipelines to the West Coast and heck, maybe Ontario too. Anyways, Carl, welcome to the show. Great to have you back.
1: Thanks for having me, Peter.
0: Yeah. So you made it out of the archives. I understand you did a trip there and I guess combed through news and everything about the conversations that's happened and the claims that have happened on carbon capture and storage over the last couple of decades. I guess, yeah, what really brings you or compelled you to go back and sift through this all again?
1: Yeah, it was. It started with the most recent deal between Prime Minister Carney and Alberta Premier Danielle Smith. That includes a portion of the deal includes building this carbon capture and storage network. It's something I've been following for a few years, so I was familiar with the proposal from the oil sands companies to build this. This current iteration of it is a scaled down version from what they had proposed. But just being a political reporter here in Ottawa, I have been following the issue for a while and have known politicians talking about using carbon capture to cut emissions. I remember ministers in the Trudeau government talking about it, ministers in the Harper government. And so I thought it'd be interesting to go back and see how far back this goes. And almost all of it is actually in the public record. You can find statements in the House of Commons and press releases and statements from ministers in the media talking all the way back to 2007, soon after former Prime Minister Harper got elected, talking about using carbon capture, this technology to pull carbon dioxide out of the air, out of an exhaust stream from an industrial site, and do something with it, either store it or use it in another application, and sort of deploying that on a wide scale to cut Canada's emissions while we can still continue to pump oil and gas. And that idea, and not only that, but also to become a world leader in this technology, to export it around the world. That idea has been talked about by ministers in the Harper government and the Trudeau government and now the Carney government for 20 years now, with relatively little to show for it. If you go back to 2007, when Harper gave this speech in Edmonton about doing this, there were 40 million tons of emissions coming out of the oil sands. And in 2024, it was 92 million tons of emissions. So those have gone way up, but our ability to capture this carbon has never really gone beyond a few million tons per year. And that's where we still are.
0: And what are we talking about in terms of investment in it? Because it seems like we're always just kind of like one check, one more investment away from this thing, like going mainstream or going, you know, full scale. It also seems like that hasn't really been realized, has it?
1: Yes, that's true. The carbon capture, implementing carbon capture at a wide scale is very expensive. That's because it involves a lot of infrastructure. You have to put a lot of equipment onto industrial sites. Once you're capturing all of this carbon, I mean, tens of millions of tons is a lot. You have to do something with all that carbon. So you have to build pipelines to bring it somewhere. You have to build facilities underground to store it, or you have to do something else with it. So it's just a ton. It's a huge infrastructure undertaking to build this stuff, and so it costs a lot of money. And the oil sands industry, despite being quite profitable, has never really invested the scale, the amount of money needed to install this at scale. We have a number of these sort of demonstration projects, commercial scale projects across the country. So the technology does work. It's not like it doesn't work at all, but it's a question of scale and money. And for many years, the oil sands companies have been going to the federal government, lobbying them for more public money to support them making these investments into this kind of infrastructure, instead of investing the hundreds of millions or billions of dollars that's sort of needed.
0: Mm-hmm. I think you also cite in this article, it hasn't also been, maybe even since the beginning, without serious risks or concerns, both with safety and landowners. Can you sort of talk a little bit about some of those?
1: Yeah, the proposal that's been on the table to capture carbon from dozens of different oil sands facilities, pump it in a new pipeline down to the Cold Lake area, store it underground there, has faced a number of concerns. There are First Nations in the area who are concerned about groundwater infiltration. They're concerned about the toxic effects of CO2 if it escapes. They're concerned about a lack of consultation about all of this. So that has been going for a number of years. But also, we should be clear that this type of undertaking has never really been done in the world. It's particularly at the scale that it was initially being proposed. The oil sands companies under the, it's now called the Oil Sands Alliance, it was previously called Pathways Alliance, had previously suggested 22 million tons per year by 2030, and that they would be relying on carbon capture technology to carry out a significant portion of that. And that it's been now scaled down. And so we don't know really the true effects of the latest proposal and how much impact that the Alberta deal with between Carney and Smith suggests 6 million tons per year by 2035. So much scaled down, but it will obviously still have some sort of impact.
0: And I guess touching on that, the MOU or the whatever the state of the current political deal is with the federal government and the Alberta government, you've sort of like touched on this is about, in effect, taking, you know, 1 million cars off the road polluting and adding another 30 million. It's kind of like a shell game that also costs, like we also have to pay money. So what are we actually, what would we actually be getting in return for this? Because this seems to be all about just doubling or increasing emissions.
1: Yeah. So that equivalency you mentioned, so that comes from the fact that Environment Canada confirmed to me Canada has collectively captured 68 million tons of emissions from the year 2000 to the year 2024. So over a 24-year period. And like I mentioned, the oil sands is putting out 92 million tons over just 1 year in the year 2024. So it's putting out much more than we've ever captured over almost a quarter century. And the proposal like that I mentioned now that's on the, but in the Alberta MOU to cut 6 million tons by 2035, if you look at an analysis by the Canadian Climate Institute, they say that the emissions that are going to be created from the additional oil that's going to fill up that pipeline will create 20 million tons per year. So the carbon capture system that they're proposing is not even going to offset the extra emissions from the oil that they're going to be able to pump in the new pipeline. So... Mm-hmm.
0: And just to also be clear, because I think, you know, going back, you've cataloged here or chronicled all the claim, like a, almost like a timeline, like a, for a court record, almost like a timeline of all the claims that have been made. And and big promises that have been made about carbon capture as like a climate solution to continue with the oil industry. But, you know, just to be clear, the carbon capture was only ever potentially going to capture the emissions coming from production, but not actually the burning and consumption of that oil. Is that correct?
1: That's correct, yes. And the if you go back to the original pitch from the oil sands companies a few years ago about creating this carbon capture system in the oil sands, it was very explicitly about allowing Canada to continue to offer oil to the world in a world that is moving to low carbon systems, that cares more about that in terms of their policy, like putting in carbon pricing policies, carbon border adjustment policies. In that type of world, a higher emissions oil, because there are all these extra steps involved in turning oil sands oil into products that you can actually use, like gasoline, would be able to compete with other forms of oil. So, and they said that openly. So, it has always been about that. And the other factor here is that the proposal, that carbon capture proposal, came out shortly after the Trudeau government had proposed an emissions cap in their 2021 re-election platform. So the timing here is the government proposes that, they get re-elected. Soon after, the companies are going to the government with requests to delay the implementation of it, to give them a long time to prepare, to make the rules flexible. And eventually, by 2024, they're coming out and saying, you know, we don't need an emissions cap at all. We can do this ourselves. And interestingly, when the draft rules for the emissions cap came out in late 2024, so near the end of the Trudeau government, they said very explicitly that this was something that they were putting in place. You know, it was Jonathan Wilkinson, who was the natural resources minister at the time. He called it a backstop to ensure that the companies did what they said they could do anyway. So we're now at a point where the Carney government has agreed not to implement the emissions cap, as that's actually one of the clauses in the deal with Alberta, and instead proposing this very scaled down version of the carbon capture proposal that had been suggested a few years ago. So
0: it's like they're making plans and investing potentially public money into reducing emissions, but making sure there's no cap in case emissions do go up ultimately anyway. It seems like it would be straightforward to follow, you know, which side the different parties are on, the political parties, the conservatives, the liberals. It seems like everyone over time, all of these parties while in power, have been big proponents, champions of carbon capture and storage and the promise of this idea that it would work and lower our emissions and all that. But you're also pointing out here, former natural resources minister under Stephen Harper, who previously had all these great things to say about carbon capture, Joe Oliver, is now vocally opposed to carbon capture. Pierre Poilievre, a leader of the opposition, the Conservative Party, is now also opposed to carbon capture. What's going on?
1: Yeah, I find that really interesting that it's, first of all, it's been this message that's, I guess, bipartisan. It's been promoted by ministers in both Liberal and Conservative governments. And also the fact that people have flipped on it. And so I think that speaks to the politics of it and how it's used as a political talking point as much as it has to do with policy. So Joe Oliver spent several years in the early 2010s talking about how Canada can be a world leader in carbon capture, and we're in a he said, we're in an excellent position to use this on a wide scale. Now has written a opinion piece saying that that we shouldn't follow through with it because it's, in part because of the technology is not reliable. Pierre Polyev, soon after he became leader in 2022, and this was under the former Trudeau government, was talking about how that government was not doing enough to support the use of carbon capture in the oil and gas industry. He had a line about, why are we relying on taxes and not technology? He was talking about the carbon pricing. And after the Carney government started talking about this MOU with Alberta, he started talking about how the carbon capture proposal was just this money losing project, he said. And so I had the opportunity, he had a press conference and I had an opportunity to ask him, why he's changed his mind. And he said, basically he doesn't believe in the use of it unless it's used for what they call enhanced oil recovery, which is injecting the carbon back into a depleted reservoir to get more oil out of the ground. Otherwise, how does it make money? He says. So the Carney government did change the tax incentive for carbon capture to allow companies to claim that tax credit who are using it for pumping more oil. So seems to be something that that government thinks as well.
0: So where do things, I guess, go from here? There's this potential pipeline to the West Coast, new pipeline, currently taxpayer funded. We have, record windfall profits for the oil industry from the spike in the price of oil from the war in Iran. And then we have these proposals to, I think what it sounds is throw public dollars at carbon capture. I guess, what are you watching as a long, maybe, shall we say, historian now on this issue, scholar? What are you watching for next?
1: Well, I guess a number of things. As you point out, it seems to be pretty clear that there's going to be significant public money invested in the different components of this. We don't know how much and at what scale, and whether that's going to be things like loans or loan guarantees or actual funding. So I'm looking to see the details of that. As you mentioned, the government has kind of left the door open to financially helping in some way both the new oil pipeline and the carbon capture system. And your listeners might know the pipeline is being constructed by the same Crown Corporation that built the Trans Mountain expansion, and that there is a possible minority stake from a commercial pipeline company, but that's a non-binding agreement they signed. So we still need the details of all of that. And the carbon capture tax incentive and other sort of tax incentives, we're not quite sure how many billions of dollars that will actually end up costing. And then I guess the other aspect is whether this carbon capture system that they're proposing currently will ever get built. We have the piece itself talks about how we've talked about how a wide deployment of this seems to be just around the corner all the time. And even though this is a much scaled down version of something that was proposed years ago, it's still not totally certain whether it's going to get built.
0: Very interesting. Well, I guess we'll keep our eyes on your reporting as this unfolds. But thanks so much for joining us today to unpack some of this. It's a bit complicated and convoluted, but we have your story to help sort things out.
1: Thanks a lot, Peter.
0: Thanks again for coming on, Carl. Once again, I've been speaking with Carl Meyer, climate investigations reporter with the Narwhal. You can check out his piece on the Canada's promises to capture carbon span almost 20 years with little gains on the Narwhal's website, thenarwhal.ca.

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All right, we just heard from Broken Social Scene from their first record in nearly 9 years from the indie rock collective out of Toronto. That's Remember the Humans, and we heard a track there, Life Within the Ground. Before that, we had Castle Beat from California with Castle Beat 2. Sounds like an arcade game with Sun God. Before that, Holy Wave, all the way out of Austin, Texas, from the album I'm Dada. And we started the hour off with Aldous Harding from Train on the Island and a track called Coats. We're going to go next to an artist, Nixon Boyd, out of Toronto, Ontario, and keep just diving through the new releases. All from, or mostly from, the CJSW track list, or a chart list. And we'll finish off the show and just give you some soundtrack for this early start to this beautiful summer day. 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Nixon Boyd here.

Babe Rainbow going out there with a track special from Acid and Honey out of Byron Bay, Australia. I really don't typically play a lot of music out of Australia, although we do get some from time to time through the chart list, which is also kind of a coincidence because the next track coming up is also out of from an Australian artist out of Northcote. Billy Gartner and friends in a track here called Western Ring Road, which maybe now almost feels like something that maybe could have been written in this city. Yikes. I think I'm going to pass on the rant about the Ring Road, but you can all basically just imagine what it is. From Last of the Natural Light here, we've got Billy Gartner and friends on the Palgrau Manac.

0: 22nd Annual Calgary International Blues Festival runs July 30th to August 2nd at the Confluence. See musical greats like Bob Corritore with Bob Stroger, Dexter Allen, the Porch Dogs with Big Dave McLean, David Gogo, Tony D, Steve Mariner, and many more. 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
2: BBC News with Danielle Jaworowiecka. Thousands of migrants are scaling the border fence separating Morocco from Spain's North African enclave of Ceuta. Moroccan border patrols are said to have withdrawn. The authorities say 1,500 people arrived in recent days by swimming. Sebastian Usher reports.
3: This is one of the biggest surges in attempted crossings by migrants from Africa through the Spanish enclave of Ceuta for years. Over the past week, many have swum around the barrier between Morocco and the city. Now thousands more have been jumping over the fence to join them, which is their entry point into the European Union. Security forces on

0: Either side of a border do not appear to have taken concerted action to stop the exodus. Ceuta is one of two Spanish-controlled cities on the north coast of Africa. The Spanish government says it's mounting a coordinated response to the crisis with Moroccan help.
1: Poland's Prime Minister Donald Tusk says an unidentified object that crashed into a field in eastern Poland, leaving a 10-metre crater, was probably a Russian air-launched cruise missile. But he said there was no reason to believe Poland was the target. It happened during a heavy overnight Russian bombardment of Ukraine. Adam Easton reports from Warsaw.
2: Donald Tusk said early findings indicated the object was a Russian KH-101 cruise missile. It hit a field near the city of Lublin, 100 kilometres from the Ukrainian border. Mr. Tusk said no one was injured, but he said the military had been ready to shoot the missile down if it had threatened a built-up area. In total, the Polish armed forces reported up to 20 potential threats to the country's airspace during Russian strikes overnight on the city of Lviv in western Ukraine. It's not the first time Russian missiles and drones have violated Polish airspace.
1: Iran has continued to strike at targets in the region after the US military said it had completed a heavy wave of airstrikes against Tehran overnight. Kuwait says an Iranian strike has killed one person. The Jordanian military says it has shot down five Iranian missiles. Iranian media said the latest US strikes killed three people, including a child. The wife of the prominent Ugandan opposition figure Kizza Besigye says he's unconscious and is being treated in intensive care in Kampala's main hospital. On Wednesday, the 70-year-old collapsed in a Kampala court where he's standing trial on treason charges. Richard Kagoe reports from Nairobi.
3: Winnie Byanyima, who is also the executive director of UNAIDS, says her husband, Dr. Kizza Besigye, is unable to speak and unresponsive even to pain stimuli. A hospital official confirmed he is receiving treatment, but gave no further details. Dr. Besigye collapsed during a court session in the capital Kampala on Wednesday. He's been in custody for nearly 2 years after being abducted in neighboring Kenya and forcibly taken to Uganda. His supporters say the charges are politically motivated and that his detention is part of an ongoing crackdown of opponents of the long-serving President Yoweri Museveni.
1: World News from the BBC. France, Spain and Greece are continuing to battle wildfires spurred by soaring temperatures, parched vegetation and strong winds. Around 8,000 people were evacuated from the Greek island of Crete as wildfires threaten a tourist resort and villages. Three firefighters have died. Two people were arrested in France on suspicion of arson. In Spain, Prime Minister Pedro Sanchez described the crisis as extreme, with at least 10 active wildfires causing concern. Turkish prosecutors say they've arrested an opposition mayor for corruption. Erdal Beşik Çiolu, an award-winning television actor, is the mayor of an Ankara suburb. He's the latest member of the Republican People's Party to be targeted by criminal proceedings, which the opposition party calls a political campaign. A school opened by Oprah Winfrey in South Africa will close nearly two decades after its launch. The Oprah Winfrey Leadership Academy for Girls will end its role at the centre situated in Johannesburg at the end of the 2027 academic year. Myeni Jones reports from Johannesburg.
4: The news that after 20 years, the Oprah Winfrey Leadership Academy for Girls, or OLAG, will hand over its campus to the Gauteng Education Department is already causing much online speculation. A PR consultant denied allegations that the school was closing due to mismanagement, adding that the media mogul wanted to ensure more South African girls have access to a top-tier education. Girls from underprivileged backgrounds were given free access to the boarding school's expansive campus. But now Oprah Winfrey says she's turning her academy into a scholarship program that will send qualified applicants to the best schools in the country.
1: 15 elephants found dead near Kenya's Amboseli National Park are suspected to have been poisoned by eating farm tomatoes that were sprayed with pesticides. The Kenya Wildlife Service says preliminary tests found cyanide in samples taken from the animals' carcasses. Investigations are continuing, but for the time being, wildlife officials have ruled out foul play. BBC News.
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6: 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We're broadcasting from the University of Calgary, McEwen Hall Student Centre at 18,000 watts and into clear skies, and what looks like a beautiful day ahead. Currently 15 degrees, expected to go up to 28 today, mainly sunny. Tomorrow, 31, 33 on Saturday, and then looks like things might be cooling off starting Sunday with high of 19, sunshine, and high teens and low 20s into next week. 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You can head on down and test your brain cells tonight at as part of Radio Retro Trivia, starting at 7 p.m., running till 9 p.m., just $5 to play and to be locked into the knowledge zone, the competitors zone, where prizes can be won and enjoyable, tasty beverages can be had. 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Also coming up tomorrow, Friday, is a Kolsch House there, which happens on the last Friday of every month, running from noon to 11 p.m. So check that out as well. Okay, we're going to dive into some more music to finish off the show for today, July 30th. We've got here on deck from Belgium, Julian Stetter from a new album, Trace Null, here on the Calgary Almanac. Enjoy.

All right, we had there Clark Peterson and Make Love from Are You Lonely Like Me out of Nashville, Tennessee. And before that, we had Julian Stetter from XDCVR and XDCVR from the album Trace Null out of Belgium. We're going to go next to Alexander Noyce from the album Perpetually and Forever here on the Pelgrimage.

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CJSW 90.9 FM. That was a new track from Sookhyun Lee from her fantastic new album 72RHR. The track there was called Unlock the Pain. She's going to be coming to town August 13th as part of the Bump Festival and the Urban Arts Conference. You can catch her there August 13th, 5 to 6 p.m. as part of a panel. And head to their website to check that out. Before that, we had Alexander Noyce, Body is Reality, Perpetually and Forever, all the way from Los Angeles. And we're going to go next to another Toronto artist, self-released Buildings and Food. We've been playing some tracks from their Yatori release, a really good ambient album. And we've got another one here, Wanderer, here on the Palgrave Almanac, CJSW 90.9.

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We had there a Myth Math with Lift, and before that we had Buildings and Food and Wanderer, self-released from Toronto. We're gonna divert next to a track I missed/skipped earlier in the show from Belgrade, Serbia. This kind of a wild, weird one from an album called Lilac Garden Community. We have Da Vinci's Carousel here on the Palgrave Almanac, CJSW 90.9 FM.

A new one from the collaboration between called Gelato Tropical between Gelato Negro and Reina Tropical. You can check that release out on Bandcamp. Before that, we had Van Zyre from Taking Solace out of Brooklyn, New York, and Portland, a track called B Plot. And we're going to go next to a track from Devin Parker, new release, New Beliefs on Layaway here, all the way from Vancouver on the Calgary Almanac.

from Earth Eater there, we had a track, Practical Amnesia, all the way from Queens, New York, off the album Heavenly Bodies. I'm in the bottle, you're in. We're going to go out on a new single from Toronto's More More. My name is Peter Oliver, as always. Thanks for tuning into the Calgary Almanac today. Until next time, have a great summer. Keep it locked up on deck. 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
1: 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You are here with your host Naheen, and we have a very special episode lined up for you guys today. It is a Calgary Folk Fest recap for those of you who went or who were aware. It happened over last weekend. And boy, we've got a lot to talk about. But before we get started, I wanted to give a shout out to our sponsor, the Center for Career and Personal Development. They are a very cool resource on campus who helps students further their academic or their careers in the future. And they also host a bunch of cool events for students to get to know each other, make friends, things like that. Lots of cool stuff. Coming up this August, on the 6th, they have a fresh herb pesto workshop. And then on the 13th of August, they have a From Campus to Career, Navigate the Transition from Academics to Career workshop. So lots of cool stuff lined up if you want to check those out. And they also have some more events. You can check them out on their website. And yeah, so we started off today morning with a track not from Folkfest. We listened to Pure Comedy by Father John Misty. This is a song that this was my first introduction to Father John Misty, actually, which is an interesting track to be your first introduction to him, I think. But yeah, I heard this like way back in high school, like the beginning years of high school. So I didn't pay much attention to lyrics and stuff like that at all. But I don't know, something about the song still resonated. It was what kind of got me into his music in general. And he's a beautiful lyricist. His words hold so much meaning. It's crazy, especially so much of his songs resonate in times like these. And I feel like it kind of thematically wrapped up what I wanted to get into in today's episode. But let us jump into Calgary Folk Fest. So for those of you who were there last weekend, Calgary Folk Fest happened from July 23rd to 26th, I believe. And it was one of the best things. It might have been the best weekend of my life, and I'm not even exaggerating, because so much beauty was just present everywhere. And I hope I can get to talk about the stuff as we go through the episode today, because we've got quite a bit of songs. It's a bit of a longer episode too, but let's see how it goes. Yeah, but if I don't get to talk about everything that I want to, at least we've got the music, and we've always got music, I think. And music is so powerful. Like, music can say things in a way that spoken words can not. And not that spoken words do not hold meaning. Words in general, I think, some of the most beautiful inventions made by human, regardless of the language they are made from, or, I don't know, from hieroglyphics to billions of years ago or whatever. Like, each of them holds so much meaning, and the fact that humans were able to come up with a concept to portray emotions and things like that, I think, is so beautiful. But let us get into Folk Fest. We will start off with a track by Ken Pomeroy. The song is called Dogs Die. Ken Pomeroy, I checked out at National Stage, and she was a very, very, very talented, beautiful songwriter. She's of Native American descent, of Cherokee descent, from Oklahoma, and her songs, like, captivating music. You could not help just grabbing yourself onto the lyrics that she was singing and just listening. So we will hear the song called Dogs Die from her album Cruel Joke. And then after that, we will hear As It Stands by Damaz Elis. Yes, Elis. From her EP, The Gas Station Affair. Damaz was actually one of the first ever guests I got to interview on Soundstage Offstage back when I was an official host of the show. But yeah, and I always knew that she was she had words to say. She had things to say in her music. And I got to experience that firsthand when I was talking to her. And out of the blue, at Folkfest, I got a chance to catch her perform on a little side stage by the ATB booth. I think they set up like little small Folkfest performances throughout the days at the weekend. And while I was walking just by the park, I happened to, by chance, bump into her set. And I got to catch two of her songs, and it was really beautiful. And I don't know, it just... so crazy how coincidences happen, and I feel like so much coincidence has happened at Folkfest, and you get to meet people from so many different walks of your life. You get to meet people you've never met before and become such good friends. It's beautiful. But yes, we will hear those two tracks, and we will be back on Soundstage Offstage, CZW 90.9 FM.

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We just listened to Dogs Die by Ken Pomeroy and As It Stands by Damaz, Elis, and from their EP The Gas Station Affair, and also Ken Pomeroy's song from her album Cruel Joke. Yes, two very gorgeous tracks to start your morning off. I hope you guys enjoyed that first segment. It's very beautiful. Up next, we will hear a song by Lancelot Knight. Lancelot Knight was an artist that I got to catch at Stage 2, which is the stage where I actually volunteer at for Folk Fest, and I have been volunteering there for the past 3 years, every year at Stage 2, and it's been a blast. It's been the best time ever. Just volunteering with Folk Fest in general has been the best time ever. I've been a volunteer since 5 years at that festival, and every year has been incredible. And they somehow keep topping themselves every year as well. But this year was, I don't know, it was insane. They blew it out of the water, I think, with the lineup, with the artists blew it out of the water. The crowd was insane. Everyone brought the energy and good vibes. And you could feel it just being in that island. You didn't have to interact with anyone. Just being there, you could feel the good vibes. But yes, Lancelot Knight was an artist who performed at the stage, which I was volunteering at, and he is, let me get this right, he is a Plains Cree singer-songwriter from Saskatoon, Saskatchewan. So, very cool stuff. He kind of did like a solo act with two different mics. He would be switching around between them, and he had a mic at the base of the mics too, because he was doing some cool foot-tapping stuff, so that kind of imitated a drum beat for the music, and I thought that was so cool to witness from behind the stage because I could actually see what he was doing with his feet. But yeah, cool stuff. And then after that, we will hear Love Me by Kate Stevens, also an artist I got to catch at Stage 2 while I was volunteering. Kate Stevens is, of course, Calgarian gem. She is, you might know her from her fellow CKUA buddies. But yeah, this was my second time catching her live. I got to catch her 2-ish years ago at Block Heater. And wow, insane powerhouse vocals. If you've seen her live, you know what I'm talking about. Her vocals go off. Like, she knows how to sing, for sure. And we will be hearing Love Me. I think this was a single that she released. Enjoy those two tracks. And we will be back on stage, off stage, CJSW 90.9 FM.

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We listened to two more very cool tracks. We heard The Woods by Lancelot Knight, which was the track that... Which was the track that just played. Oh, we didn't actually play the track after yet. So we'll hear Love Me by Kate Stevens. We'll be back on Soundstage Offstage, CJSW 90.9 FM.

0: Love Me by Kate Stevens on Sausage Offstage CJSW 90.9 FM. And before that, we heard The Woods by Lancelot Knight. Two very, very amazing, talented musicians I got to check out at Folkfest because I volunteered at Stage 2. And yes, if anyone's contemplating about it in the future, I would very, very strongly recommend volunteering for Folkfest because it is one of the most beautiful communities you can be part of. It's some of the best people you will ever meet. And yeah, I got to experience that from my first year with Folkfest. Up until this year, I've been going to Folkfest mostly just alone because, I don't know, the first year that I went to Folkfest was one of the first ever festivals that I'd ever been to, the only one before being Sled Island of that same year. I hadn't been to many concerts before at all because where I grew up, concerts weren't really a thing. So my first introduction to live music, I would say, was in Calgary. And Folkfest was, yeah, I went into it alone because I didn't really know much about what I was going to get into. So I took on a volunteering position and the rest was history. Like, I made so many good friends who still stuck with me. Like, a friend reached out to me the other day who I'd made friends with at my first year at Folkfest, but then she moved away to a different city at some point. But yeah, she saw what I'd been up to at Folkfest from my stories and things like that. And it was nice when you see people reach out and remember you. Yes, okay, next up we have Soy El Sol from the album Inga by Killa Beatmaker, Shawnee and El Hicho del Bujo. I really hope I'm getting these pronunciations right. But Killa Beatmaker was an artist who played the national stage. And he and his band, I guess, they really knew how to bring energy with these cool percussion. And that's, I guess, where the name comes from, the Killa Beatmaker of it, aspect of it. And yeah, they are from, wait, let me double check this. Medellin, Colombia. Very, very cool music, very cool instruments that they had on stage. I'm not even sure what the name of some of them were, but just the combination of those together was enough for people to be dancing, I think. Just the instruments that were on stage. And Killa Beatmaker, I've seen him at a couple of the other sessions that happened at Folkfest too, and he really knows how to control a crowd. Like, really get them hyped and up and dancing. Not even with, like, commands or anything, with just the way he sings. It was great. And I got the chance to chat with him multiple times through the festival, actually. He's a very, very sweet, amazing dude. And then after that, we will hear Am Africa, and then in parentheses, it's America, Africa, from Bia Ferreira and Little Lion Sound. Bia Ferreira, another artist I got to see at National Stage 4. Very, very cool artist from Brazil. So talented. Her flows went crazy. She was sitting on a chair with her guitar, and then she had a band behind her. But, like, not a single beat was missed. And I hope, like, you guys get to experience a bit of what I'm talking about when you hear this song. And that's the other beautiful thing about Folkfest, is you get to hear so much beautiful music from so many different countries and cultures that you would never be exposed to otherwise, because you just don't come across it in your day-to-day lives, right? But, I don't know, I feel like that's why social media can be a bit of, there's lots of bad things to it, no denying that, but one of the things which I'm grateful to social media for is the incredible, incredible music that I've gotten to discover through just TikToks, Reels, things like that. And yeah, it's nice. It's nice getting to discover things that you're not used to. It makes music listening more interesting, I think, and beautiful. Okay, so we will hear those two tracks and we will be back on Soundstage Offstage CJSW 90.9 FM.
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We just listened to America, in parentheses, America, Africa, by Bia Ferreira and Little Lion Sound. And then after that, we heard Soy El Sol by Killa Beatmaker, Shawnee, and El Hijo del Bujo. Very, very, very fun artists that... just very dancey artists that brought good vibes to Folkfest, as did every artist that showed up to Folkfest. And again, I just think it's so beautiful that you don't need to understand languages to just dance and even understand what's being said. You can feel it through the emotions that they're singing with, right? You can feel, I don't know, it's beautiful. Okay, I wanted to take this moment to bring up, I guess a lot of you might know, have been informed already, but for those who don't, the search for Parker Wells has heartbreakingly come to an end.

0: I don't know. It's just it's so sad to think about, especially just how lost and alone he must have been in his last moments, just miles away from his family. But I don't know. I just wanted to highlight how beautiful and gorgeous the Calgary community can be, and this was just an example of like how much strength there is in community. Everyone banded together immediately upon the first, like, knowing of this incident on social media, on everything, and everyone was passionate about, yeah, and it just showed you how much people care. Like, there are people who care, especially when it comes to children, because, yeah, like, children. Like, they are our future, right? And a lot of times, like, they're always the ones that are, like, they're always targeted first because people know that they are our future. And it's just such a scary, scary world to live in. But I wanted to take the moment to send condolences, prayers, and thoughts to Parker's family, friends, and to everyone in Calgary. I hope everyone's hurting just as much as their family, his family is, because that shows that we truly cared. We truly did care. Okay, I think it's time. Up next, we will hear some of Killer Mike. Killer Mike was the headliner at on Saturday. No, not headliner, sorry. He was the second last artist on Sunday. Yes, mixing things up. And, wow. This was a pivotal moment for me, I would say. A very, very pivotal moment. It was my first time crying at Folk Fest, and I cried through at least half the set. And he's just a very beautiful human being. He has so much love for the world, so much love for people. And you could just tell from his performance, the things he was saying, the way he was saying them. And I was all the way up close in the, I was up close near the barricade for almost every artist, just because I really wanted to see what was going on, like everything that was happening on stage. And I wanted to hear the music as loud as I could, right from the speaker, because, I don't know. But yeah, and his words, he talked to us, he talked to the world, he talked to everyone. And I came across the other day, like yesterday or the day before, on Avola magazine, their Instagram, someone had taken a video of a short excerpt of his speech before his, or at some point of his performance. And I would like to play that for you guys. It's a very short 1 minute excerpt from his speech, and it was so beautiful. And then after that, we will hear Shed Tears by Killer Mike and Motsy featuring Lena Bird Miles from his album, Michael. After that, we will also hear Kids in the Cages featuring Verde, Kids in the Cages by the Neighborhood Kids featuring Verde, Amon the MC, Nico Rosie, and DJ JG. I'll talk about the song a bit later after the break. Yes, on Soundstage Offstage, CJSW 90.9 FM.
1: I run the Jewel shows, man. We be so wild, we be going so crazy. I want to thank all the RTJ fans out there. I know we have the greatest growing rap group today. I just want to say, man, this is like traveling back to Atlanta with 12-year-old Michael before he met LP. And him and LP's the same age in two different cities in love with hip-hop. And this is about having friends and people who don't look like you, might not be from the same background, but you connect with them. So tonight, this is a church for sinners and saints. You don't have to believe in the same God. You ain't got to yell at the sky. You ain't got to jump around. You ain't got to read a book or treat people badly. All you have to do is be kind, be filled with the spirit of music, and show each other love tonight. Can we agree to do that? Say, hey! Hey! I know. I want to acknowledge in here that sometimes it get hard. I want to say to my little nieces and nephews and little babies out there, man, it's okay to cry. it's okay to get pissed off and cry sometimes. Because mommy and daddy, sometimes it gets so hard for them, they have to go in the bathroom. Or they wait till they put you in bed at night. And they pray or they think about what's going on in the world. And they just want the world to be okay for you. And they got to shed a few tears. So tonight, for all the people that have had to shed some tears, you ain't alone. And this song is for you. Let's go.
2: You weren't so eager to please the white man and send the grading curve up. There'd be three times as many of us here now. What kind of town are you anyway?
3: Same as you, I guess. Except that I don't try to have it both ways.
2: Are you calling me a tall man?
3: Well, none of us will picture our militancy now, will we? Now, why don't you go away and let me alone?
2: Why don't you join the team, man?
3: Team? Man, I'm not playing any games.
2: Come on, come on.
4: No, wait a minute. No, wait a minute. This fool is crazy, man.

0: Kids in the Cages by the Neighborhood Kids featuring Verde, Amon DMC, Nico Rossi, and DJ JG. And before that, we heard Shed Tears featuring Lena Bird Miles by Killer Mike and Mozzie. And then before that, we also heard a little excerpt from Killer Mike's speech. I hope you guys enjoyed that. Actually, we'll talk a bit more, but I wanted to give a shout out to the sponsor of Soundstage Offstage, the Center for Career and Personal Development. Very, very cool resource on campus. And we will chat a bit more in a bit as I take over SU Weekly. They can't make it this week, so I'm showfilling a bit for them. And that means I get to show off a bit more music from Soundstage for you guys. So I will be right back to do some of that. Or actually, yeah, I'll be right back to do some of that. Yeah, on Soundstage Offstage. 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
0: 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You are here with your host for today, Naheen. Welcome back to anyone who's tuning in just now, or who's been listening for a while, and to anyone who's tuning in just now, hi. Welcome to today's episode. We are doing a Folk Fest recap. Folk Festival happened over the past weekend at Prince's Island Park, as it always does every year around this time of the year. And yeah, basically what I've been doing so far is trying to give you guys a taste of what Folk Fest is and trying to make you guys like see why towards the beginning of the hour, of the last hour, I labeled the weekend, the past weekend, the best weekend of my life, and the past Sunday, the best day of my life, potentially. Because, yes, Killer Mike, we just heard a bit of, was the second last artist on the main stage on Sunday. And yeah, I talked a bit about that song and Killer Mike's performance. The Neighborhood Kids, I believe, was on the first night, Thursday night. Yes, they were headlining national stage. I love Folk Fest with all my heart. It's one of the only things I look forward to in Calgary, like that I don't. Sorry, that's a bad way to phrase it. One of the things that I know from beforehand that I know to look forward to, and not just an event that pops up every now and then that I go to. But the national stage is known as the party stage because almost every day towards the evening, it becomes a place where people will dance no matter what the music on stage is, no matter what genre, etc. and so on forth. But again, I love being as close to the barricade as possible in every situation, scenario, any concert that I love to go to, or that I go to, just because the music is so much better when it's loud and when you can really, really feel it. But I would say, like, one qualm I had was that at the barricade for national stage, for some reason, the vocals kind of get a bit... It's a bit hard to make out what is being said, which is a shame because the instrument...

sound gorgeous up close to the barricade, but the vocals are a bit hard to make out. So a lot of the Neighborhood Kids set, I did not really make out much of the lyrics. Of course, like a lot of them was really screaming, chanty lyrics, so you could still make out exactly what the meanings of the songs were. And you can just tell by the way they sing their songs, how passionate they are about the things they sing about. And the things they sing about are so important. So, so important. The things that all these artists sang about at Folk Fest are important. Every artist had a beautiful message that they brought with them. And even if the music didn't carry the message, they made sure to deliver messages between their sets to show the people that were there that, hey, I may be from all the way across the world, but I do care. I do care about the fact that you showed up to listen to my music. So I do care to put in the effort to give some words to you. Some words of, like, some words that I'm passionate about the world, and that I hope you guys can spread, because there's nothing more powerful than words. And I just love the music scene in Calgary. Like, every concert, every festival I've been to, whether it be Folk Fest or Sled Island towards the beginning of the summer this year, all of the artists are so passionate, and you can tell. You can just tell by being there, the artist and the crowd. The energy just resonates in the room from how excited the crowd get when the artists get excited, how excited the artists get when the crowd get excited. Music is very beautiful. Like, and it's so important in times like these. It's so, so, so important, especially the stuff that you don't hear on mainstream radio or mainstream like social media or whatever, because that's not the stuff that they want you to hear. But that's why you need to get yourself out there to your local venues, to your local festivals, to whatever you can, and listen to these artists when they come to your cities, when they are already from your cities, etc. Okay, up next, we will hear Good Time People by Doug. Doug was another band I caught at the national stage. An artist who I was not familiar with. Actually, I was not familiar with a lot of the artists at Folk Fest this year. I would say technically not really familiar with any of the artists. Like, I'd heard of some of the artists before, and I'd done a little bit of a taster before going to Folk Fest, but not really known much about the artists. And I kind of thought it was going to be cool, like going into basically the entire festival blind. And yeah, if the fact that I still think this was the best weekend of my life doesn't tell you like how good the music was, then I don't know what will convince you guys to go to Folk Fest next year if you've never been, or if you haven't been for a long while. I've gotten to talk to so many people who, outside of Folk Fest, like as I'm gushing to these people about the festival, they talk about how it was like a thing that they used to do in their childhood, like so many core memories. And I'm like, why did it stop at some point, right? Like, music is not, like, you don't even understand the music when you're a child. You just understand, you just remember the memories, which is so beautiful in itself, right? That you have those memories to remember. But, yeah, lots of fun stuff. And Doug, yes, artist, I'm not even sure what the genre, I don't want to label a genre without, I should have looked this up, but a genre I'm not familiar with, and a genre I don't really listen to, but wow, the energy of the crowd was crazy, especially for music like that. I would not have expected it at all. At some point of the set, the band, or the duo, I think they're a duo, literally commanded us to form a death wall. So that was interesting. A Folk Fest family-friendly PG version of a death wall. It wasn't exactly as intense as you'd think regular death walls go, but it was actually exactly what you think a death wall at a Folk Fest would be. And that is fun. It was fun. It was incredibly fun. The energy was crazy. Not a single person cared. Everyone was dancing without looking at, or without caring what anyone was thinking around them, right? Because people were looking at each other. Random strangers were dancing with each other. I was dancing with so many people who I haven't gotten a chance to talk to after the festival, but so many people who I had a chance to talk to after the festival and become friends with. And it's nice. It's beautiful. Community is so beautiful. After that, we will hear Family Reunion by Corb Lund from his album Horse Soldier, Horse Soldier. Actually, I don't know if I've been mentioning this for the last couple of songs. We had heard Killer Mike's song. Killer Mike is from Atlanta. And then we had also heard the Neighborhood Kids, who are from San Diego, California. And we heard, or we will hear
Doug up next, who are a very cool band from Dublin, Ireland. After that, we will hear Family Reunion by Corbland. Horse Soldier, Horse Soldier. Corbland is Old Burden legend. He is very, very cool singer who I also was not aware of before, but I just found out through that concert that people in Calgary love him. And it was so beautiful to see. He was the closer of Folkfest this year. He closed out Sunday night. And if you guys have been to a Sunday night closer at Folkfest, then you know what happens. And I knew what happens because I volunteer at a Folkfest every year. But essentially, you get to, I don't know what the rule for this is. I just assume that it's if you have a pass, you get to go up on stage and sing or dance with the last song on stage. And I've done that every year. And this year, I had friends to also be excited about that with. Like, it was the first time I actually was able to convince people to come with me to Folkfest. And each and every single one of them had such a blast. I brought so many people to Folkfest this year. And not a single one of them regretted a single second that they were at Folkfest. Yeah, and that's so beautiful. I just think it was beautiful that the fact that people cared enough to share this interest, this passion of mine with me, and be there with me in the moment, and dance with me, things like that. Whether it be my friends, random strangers, etc. Anyone and everyone. What was I saying? Yes, Family Reunion and Corbland, the last artist at the Folkfest Sunday. So I had not been very familiar with Corbland at all. But wow, the energy of the crowd could not help but make me also want to sing along with them. These songs that I'd never heard before, but that were catchy enough to stick with you when everyone around you is singing along to them. And he was a great musician. He's such a good musician, and his band is so talented too. And this was right after Killer Mike 2, so I was a wreck. And I continued being a wreck through Corbland. And as I took my friends up to the stage for the last song, it was one of the most beautiful moments, staring out into the crowd of people there, just being with each other in the moment, just being happy. Everyone was just happy. And that's all that matters, right? Like, nothing matters in the world. And I don't know, the world is crazy, except being happy. That's all we can do to get through times like these, get through tough times, get through hard times. You have to find the things that make you happy, the people that make you happy. Do the things that make you happy with the people that make you happy. Do the things that make those people happy with them. And just try to be happy. And for me personally, music is my happy place. Like, I will be at any concert if I get the chance to be there. And I just think the world is so beautiful. Every single person is so different from each other in every way. Not two single person are the same. And Folkfest kind of just really highlights that in a way that nothing else can. I don't know. And I've met so many different people at Folkfest. I became friends with so many different people. And I would not have wanted it any other way. If I had a chance, I would be friends with everyone in the world. As long as, you know, I don't have a reason to hate anyone unless they give me a reason to hate them. So why should I not approach someone if they're approaching me, and vice versa? You know, you never know until you give a shot. Don't be shy. Get yourself out there. Go see live music, go see art, go see what makes you happy. We will hear these two tracks, which were Good Time People by Doug and Family Reunion by Corbland on Soundstage Off Stage, CJSW, no, on Students Union Weekly, CJSW 90.9 FM.

A family reunion by Korblund on Student Union Weekly on CJSW 94.9 FM. And before that, we heard Good Time People by Doug. Two incredibly fun tracks in genres I'd never really delved into before. And they were so fun to see live. And there's so, like, it was so hard to pick songs to show you guys from these artists. Because, again, I don't really know these artists. So it was kind of hard to remember and pick out songs I'd heard live and try to find them and stuff. A lot of them didn't even exist. I'm guessing those were probably unreleased tracks that some of the artists sang, or maybe covers. But yeah, and Shazam is not good at picking out live stuff at all. But yeah, those were two very, very fun sets. So much fun. And the best time, Korblund, yeah, getting to go up on stage with my friends. And I picked up random strangers too, who were around, and once they heard us getting excited about the concept of going up on stage, they got excited too, and they had passes. So I was like, I still don't know how that works, but I took them along since they had passes. It was the worst that could happen. And we got up onto the area just between the barricade and the speakers first. We were dancing there for a bit, and then just as the last song started, we got up on the stage and danced with everyone else up on stage. And it was so hard not to cry. So I did cry, yeah, looking out into the crowd and looking out into everyone on stage. Yeah, and just hearing, I don't remember what song, or I couldn't find the song that he was singing, the last song that he closed out with. But maybe I will at some point. I hope you guys enjoyed the song that I did play, though, Family Reunion. That was a very fun song. Up next, oh boy, oh boy, oh boy, oh boy, are we ready to party? Because we have The Free Label. The Free Label, a headliner for Saturday at the national stage. An artist I also was not familiar with before, but I knew, or when I looked them up, I saw that they were referenced as the Disco Daddies, and they were also referenced as the Best Time of Your Life. And before you guys hear the song, I will say this. After seeing their performance at the Saturday national stage, I was in love. I was completely mesmerized at that point. Not because, like, not the music itself, but the fact that the music made you dance without needing to do anything. It was just like an automatic reflex. And I do think dancing to music is an automatic reflex of the body that so many people try to suppress. But it's just not fun when you don't let your body do what it wants to do, which is dance to music whenever it can, you know? Because it's freeing. It's so freeing, especially when you don't care about what anyone else is thinking and you're just dancing to the music. And so yeah, that was the experience Saturday. And then Sunday, they actually got to play, or they played the Folk Fest after party, which is attended by volunteers and artists who attended the festival and who volunteered at the festival. And they volunteers also get to bring guests, things like that. So it's a really good time because this is the moment when a lot of the volunteers who didn't get a chance to party at the island get to party, get to let it out one last time. And it's so much fun every year. But this year, Neighborhood Kid played the after party on Saturday, and I had to miss that, unfortunately. But I did catch their set at the national stage, so it was worth it. Yes, on Sunday, The Free Label played that stage. Before The Free Label, Sarah Halgan also played, who I will be playing a bit of later. The Free Label, yes. And that, after that performance that they did at the after party, I will confidently say they are currently my favorite band. And again, I haven't heard of any of their music before that, and I still haven't gotten the chance to really do a good deep dive into their music, except the song that I'm about to play next. But it was mostly their live performance and the energy they brought. They didn't even have to say anything outside of their music and that they were playing, that they were singing, etc. It was just enough for the crowd to take command on their own and dance with each other without being prompted, without doing anything. And when I say dance with each other, I mean with each other. Like, they are strangers just vibing with each other so hard as if they've known each other all their lives. And at some moments, like, the guitarist, he went off for this one song. He came down onto the crowd. We made a circle around him, and he was on the floor everywhere, still playing that guitar and giving the most intense
solo possible. I don't know what that song was. Oh, actually, I think it was a cover of Get Down On It, something like that. But yeah, he added his little guitar thingy, and it was so fun to witness live. And we got a chance to chat with them. Since it was the volunteer after party, it was a more chilled setting. Everyone who attends Folkfest in general is probably the chillest people in Calgary that exist. So be a part of this chill community and do attend. But what was I saying? Yes, the Free Label. So we did get a chance to chat with them after for a while. We got photos with them, and they are just the sweetest people. You can just tell the love they have for music and the way they want people to share in this love by dancing, you know? They don't need to communicate with words. They just need to communicate with dance. And, sorry, they can make people communicate with dance just by the pure power of their music. And if you have the chance to see them live at any point, they are... Wait, I was actually looking these things up as I go. I'm so sorry. They are from Toronto, Canada. Yes, I knew they were Canadian. I just had to make sure which city they're from. So because they're from Canada, I'm sure they'll pop by every now and then in Calgary, and I'm sure they have been doing. So please keep an eye out whenever they are in town next, because it will be the best time of your life. I can guarantee that. So enjoy Gals For You, which stands for Got A Little Something For You, from their album Dancing On Your Own. It says it's a single, but I'm guessing it's like a little EP or something. And then after that, we will hear, wow, I Did This To Myself by Thundercat and Lil Yachty featuring Flying Lotus. Thundercat was the headliner on Friday. He played the ATB main stage, and this was an artist that I was familiar with because his songs are everywhere, right? Or some of his music. But again, I was only familiar with the songs that were everywhere, and that too not fully. Like, I don't think I gave too much time to listen to it on my own, but... Again, I knew that this was the concert that everyone was the most hyped for. I think this was what created the most hype at Folkfest this year. And I could tell why after attending it. Again, I was all the way up at the barricade, and just the amount of talent on stage was so crazy to witness. I would say like half of this set was not even any words. It was just music. There was three instruments on stage. And each of them creating such crazy sounds every song, and so different from each other, and just everything seems so improvised. It just sounded like jazz in the craziest way possible, like jazz on jazz max, jazz squared or something, I don't know. But beautiful stuff, and I listened to some of what I'm talking about on Student Union Weekly, CJSW 90.9 FM.

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We just heard Gals for You, or Got a Little Something for You by The Free Label, and then we heard I Did This to Myself by Thundercat and Lil Yachty featuring Flying Lotus. Two very, very fun tracks from a set which I don't think any word can describe how both sets were, unless you were there live. I think both of the artists did a lot of improvising on a lot of their songs, especially the shorter ones where they extended it to just have crazy instrumental passages, just showing off the amount of talent in each and every member of the band. Like you could see that they were taking turns showing off the vocalist, the bassist, the keyboardist, the guitarist, the drummer, etc. Whatever Thundercat had to his left. I'm not sure. It seemed like it was a lot of keys, but whatever, it was cool. Yes, just the amount of crazy talent and the crazy amount of musician, sorry, mu instruments that you never see ever, unless someone who's passionate about the instrument gets to come by your city at a folk fest. Very, very cool. I actually don't know how much time we have with the songs we have left. So as we go, I might have to either talk less or talk more because I really do want you guys to listen to each and every song that I have curated for you guys today. Because each and every single one of these artists and the ones who I'm not getting the chance to showcase today, because I saw so much at Folk Fest and there's only so much little time for me to show music and get to talk to you guys as well. And I hope you guys are enjoying what I'm saying. I don't know. This was an interesting episode. It was a very different episode than anything I've ever made. Like, crazy different. But I think it felt nice. It did feel nice. Folk Fest felt nice. So, kind of had to make this episode. Okay, up next we will hear Pepper by S.G. Goodman. S.G. Goodman, another artist I had no clue about until I saw her at Main Stage. At some point, I can't remember which day it was, but wow, again, crazy talented vocalist, lyricist. I can't stress how good each and every artist is as a lyricist, and I really do want to take the time to check out some of the international bands and the lyrics that they wrote and what they mean, because you could tell from the emotions that they were singing with that they do mean things. But yes, right now we will hear Pepper by S.G. Goodman and also, the instrumentals that she had, like her backing band, insanely talented, especially that guitarist, some of the songs that he went off on. Very cool stuff. And then after that, we will hear Honey by Orrick Hogan. Actually, before that, let me continue what I was doing. Thundercat, did I mention that? Thundercat, who played the Saturday Friday Main Stage, is an American musician from Los Angeles, California. And then I believe I mentioned the Free Label was from Toronto, Canada. Yep. And then S.G. Goodman, let's see, an artist from American folk and country singer songwriter from Hickman, Kentucky. Very cool stuff. We'll hear Pepper, which is a single that she released. And then we will hear up next Orrick Hogan, who is an artist that I happened to bump into at National Stage during one of the day sessions. And I also bumped into our programming director, Emily, at the Fields while I was kind of swaying through her music. And she mentioned how cool she thought this artist was. Orrick Hogan is a Canadian indie folk singer-songwriter based in Nanaimo, British Columbia. So I, again, was not familiar with her music, but our director was, and I saw why she recommended it, or why she was sitting there and watching the set, like very intently listening to the music that was being played. It was very cool stuff. I think she described it as, or Emily described it as, not the artist, Emily described it as, I forget what she said, gothic something. Something goth, but it was very cool. Like, very cool to listen to. And we will hear Honey by Orrick Hogan from her album, Hard Hearted Woman, on Student Union Weekly on CJSW 90.9 FM.

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1: 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We heard Pepper by S.G. Goodman and Honey by Ora Kogan. Sorry, we are running short on time. I did not notice. But up next, we will hear two very cool tracks by an international artist. Up next, we have Kayal by Kazdura. Kazdura is an artist who actually was familiar with before because of their song Kayal, which was popping up a bit on Instagram, I believe. This is an artist founded in Toronto, and they are from Lebanese and Lebanese descent. And the word Kazdura, which is the artist's name in Levantine, means to stroll. And I think it kind of shows you how their music is in a really good way. It's psychedelic Arabic rock, and you're just floating. And you could see that they were such talented musicians. And when you could see that, the best was at a session. If you guys have not been to Folkfest also does sessions where they kind of put random bands from the lineup onto a stage and ask them to perform together, just impromptu. And they kind of jam onto each other's songs. They perform random jazzy things for the first time ever, or their versions of covers as a group. And it's so beautiful to see. And this session that Kazdura, Free Label, and Killer Beatmaker was a part of, they called it Seven Deadly Spins, was the best session I've ever seen at Folkfest. It was so much fun. It was probably one of the most packed sessions I've ever seen, too. Like, so much dancing. Again, I feel like anytime those two people are up on stage, there's so much dancing going on. But yes, Kayal by Kazdura. After that, we will hear Sharaf by Sahra Halgan, a really cool artist from Somalia that I got to see as well. So much fun. Very cool style of singing. We'll hear that on Student Union Weekly, CSW 90.9 FM.

Hello and welcome back to Student Union Weekly on CJSW 90.9 FM. We just heard two very cool international artists from Folkfest. They were Kostura with Kayal and Sara Helgen with Sharaf. Such distinct sounds as well. Like, every band that I saw at Folkfest was so different. But anyways, I wanted to show you guys three other really cool artists too. Mitsune, Maruha, Limon, and Yagodi, all of them international artists. And I didn't have the chance to because of time constraints, but if you do want to catch those, I will be playing them on Sunday from 3 to 4 p.m. as a show fill for Gabby on Simulation Soiree. It'll be a good time if you want to catch more of today's vibe. I don't know, this was a very different episode. It was a first for me, and it was the first time I talked on the show. And it was the first time I cried on the show. This year was the first time I cried in a while. Like, I don't remember when the last time was when I cried was, but it felt so good. Like, in the words of Killer Mike, like, why be afraid to cry, right? Because crying shows that you care. It shows that things mattered, things hurt. Otherwise, you're just living life without anything mattering, you know, the small moments. And, oh, the lesson that I wanted to tell you guys, please, please, please, take so many pictures and photos. I know a lot of people are like, you gotta live in the moment, don't take, like, your childhood is fading. Like, so many details, the small, small things that made your day, like when you were a kid, no one remembers anymore. I keep getting like flashes of like small incidents that happened in my childhood, and I'm like, wow. It brings back so many memories of just times with your family. And I've also been opening up more to my family because, I don't know, this has been always a stigma of like talking to your parents with respect when you're a kid. Now that I'm an adult, I feel like it's more comfortable talking to them. And it's really nice and therapeutic getting to talk to them openly. But yes, everyone, spread so much love in the world. Go to music, go support local music, go see stuff with people who make you happy, go do things with people that make you happy, and just live life. Always try to find things that make you happy, because otherwise you will just focus on the bad stuff. And there's a lot of too much bad stuff for you to focus on any of it. Try to do things that make you happy. Just be happy. And make new friends. Everyone, no one wants to be alone. The worst feeling is being alone. All anyone ever wants is a friend. So when someone approaches you to be a friend, don't turn them away. You should not have a reason to turn anyone away unless they give you a reason to. But okay, no time. I will end off with not a Folkfest track. I wanted to play this originally as well. It's Tub Thumpin' by Chumba.

Hey, hey, hey. You're listening to Funk and Disorderly on CJSW 90.9. And as you might notice, I'm not your usual host, Christy. My name is Caitlin. I'm filling in for her in these next 2 hours.

but I think we got a pretty great show plan. I'm excited. This is a little out of my wheelhouse music-wise. I'm usually a big folk head, you know, sad guy with a guitar. But you know what? We got to push ourselves outside of the box. And we started off with one of my favorite disco tracks. This is a song that I grew up listening to in the car with my dad. I Love the Nightlife by Alyssa Bridges from 1978. I got this off a disco compilation album, so I'm not sure if it's a part, if it came from an album. I couldn't quite find the details, but a great track, and I think sets the vibe for today. We got a lot of disco going on, some, you know, stuff from Montreal from the 70s, 80s, some classic tracks. We also got some Congolese rumba music. Now, this is a genre music that comes out of Africa. And if you're wondering what, I mean, you're going to hear what it sounds like. But if you think, you know, the band Vampire Weekend and that, how they do their guitars, it's very inspired by Congolese rumba. Vampire Weekend's one of my favorite bands, and that's how I got into this genre. So we got a bit of this, a couple of post-disco tracks towards the end. A lot of great, fun stuff. It's going to be a baller of a time. But we wouldn't have this baller of a time without our lovely sponsor, Workshop Studios. Workshop Studios was founded 2017 with a vision to create affordable collaborative studio space in Calgary. You can take all kinds of awesome workshops there. There's ceramics and stuff, jewelry. If you're an artist yourself, you can rent out for a studio space. They got areas in Inglewood and Bridgeland, I believe. They host artists in residency. They do glass workshops. They got little cute date night workshops. It's honestly, it's a great place, a great little artist hub. And Calgary's kind of, if you're not in it, you may not know, but has a great, like, visual art scene that we should always be celebrating from the top of the mountains. And I want to thank them so much for sponsoring today so we can listen to these great tracks. And we're going to start off. I've got lots of music planned, so I want to make sure we hear a little bit of everything. We're going to start off with So Many Men, So Little Time by Mikkel Brown. This is a long track. We've got lots of long boys today, so just sit back, groove out. If you have a disco ball, turn it on, because we're going to be vibing here for the next 2 hours at CGSW 90.9.

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You're listening to Funkin' Disorderly on CJSW 90.9. And we just heard a bunch of killer tracks. We started off with So Many Men, So Little Time. Tell me about it. By Miquel Brown. And this was off of the Best of Miquel Brown from 1992. And then we moved on to one of our Conkalisa Rumba tracks. Which is, now, I'll get into this there. Congolese Rumba comes from the Congo. They speak French. I've been trying to really hard to learn French, but my pronunciation, it's very bad. So give me some grace here. Vera Cassé is the name of the song, and it's from Simona Marcel Latumba. And it's off the album Maya L'Album D'Albums from 1985. That was all right. We'll see how we go along. I've been trying to learn French, not only because it's a good life skill to learn another language, but I'm thinking I might go to France next year because I've always wanted to go, and I want to be able to speak the language. Even though I know, like, the French people, they're notoriously rude, so they're probably just going to talk back to me in English and be mean to me, which I'm slightly scared of, but, you know, between now and then, I feel like I've been trying to learn French, like, my whole life. Took it in school and then immediately forgot. Maybe I'll finally crack the code and they'll be like, we didn't even know you're Canadian. You speak perfect French. Doubt it. French people, they kind of scare me in a sense, which I shouldn't be scared of them. I'm a history major. I know what they've done. But I don't want them to be rude to me as I'm trying to order a pastry. I'm delicate. But anyways, enough about my fear of the French being rude to me. We move on to the next track, Stop, I Don't Need No Sympathies, from Amelia Faye Brooks off Doing It. And I couldn't find an exact date for this album. Listening on Spotify, which is how I stumbled across it, said it was like from 2012 or something. I was like, well, this definitely wasn't released in 2012. But then I was looking at someone else who had this lovely list of disco music from Montreal and Quebec from like the 70s and 80s, and he had it in there. So somewhere within that time period, we'll see. But a baller track nonetheless. And then we ended off, which I cut a little short because I just want to be cautious of time, but Boys Will Be Boys by the Duncan Sisters. And this is off a singles compilation of disco singles called Star Funk Volume 17 from 1993. And I like that name, Star Funk. Very cool. I don't know. A lot of these tracks I was finding today, I'll come off from, like, compilation records. And I wonder if, like, that's the norm with a lot of disco tracks. I don't know. I guess that's the point of diving in. I got to do more of my research. But, you know, we're balling out. We're having a great time. I'm having fun. Are you having fun? I sure hope so. I'm not going to hold you for much longer because we still have lots of music to get through. And I want to listen to all. I think we got a lot of great tracks. We're going to go into one of those Quebec disco tracks I've talked about, Constance by Pierre Noir off his 1978 album, Amex D'Amour. Now, that was also horrible pronunciation. But, you know, the French Canadians, they can come for me if they want. I'm not afraid of them. Keep listening to CGSW 90.9.

0: road trip.
1: Ah, nothing like being on the road again. Our destination, Calgary, Alberta. Right, my darling?
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0: Ooh, maybe we can listen to some music.
2: Can someone put on Girl in the Village with the One Small Foot by Vasilis the Balladeer?
1: Absolutely not. That song's been in my head for centuries. Can we not hear something new?
2: There was a girl in the village. She had one very small foot. Did she lose her foot in the well? Everybody!
1: All right. No one knows.
0: There was a horse. The horse's name was George.
1: All right. Enough of this cacophony. 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

Hey. You're listening to Funk and Disorderly on CJSW 90.9, broadcasting out of the beautiful Calgary, Alberta area. And yeah, I'm Caitlin. I've been filling in for Christy today. And we've been listening to some great tracks. We heard Constance by Pierre Noir off his 1978 album, Amexti Amor. Then we heard Massa by a bunch of people, Franco, Semeno, Jolie Delta, and TROK Jazz. And this is off a compilation album, which is called 1986, 1987, 1988. And then we heard It's All Right by Gino Sorti from his 1982 album, Face to Face. And then we ended off with Ain't No Mountain High Enough. And this is a remix cover by Inner Life off the self-titled album Inner Life from 2012. And I hope you guys have been enjoying. We have one more hour to go. I got a lot more funky, groovy tracks for you to listen to. I hope you've been vibing out. I have been kind of chilling the booth, especially with a lot of long tracks. It's been a very, like, vibey day in the recording booth. And I'm enjoying it, but I wouldn't be here enjoying this. We wouldn't be here listening to these great tracks if it wasn't for our lovely sponsor, Workshop Studios. Workshop Studios is an artist studio center in Inglewood, and I believe there's also one in Bridgeland. They have all kinds of things, ceramics, glass. You can like rent studio space, but I want to highlight in this little talk their date nights. So they have these date night workshops where you can join them for 2 hours and experience you and your partner will craft something unique in a relaxed and inspiring environment. They got a live DJ, curated wine, and non-alcoholic cocktails throughout the night. You can try ceramic, glass fusing. You don't even have to go if you're not in a romantic relationship. Bring a friend, bring a family member, bring your dog. Actually, you probably couldn't bring your dog, but you know. Anyone, any two people, do ceramic wheel throwing, create a beautiful pottery piece, try glass fusing, that'd be crazy to do, fusing glass, I couldn't imagine. So they got so many fun things to offer. Their date nights do fill up pretty fast, a lot of wait lists, but the next one that's still available is August 16th. You could do some glass fusing from 7 to 9 p.m. That seems like fun. It looks like you do like a little kind of like stained glass thing. Maybe you can hang it in your window. The light could shine through. Pretty, pretty, pretty cool. I'd recommend checking it out. But yeah, otherwise, let's just keep the tracks rolling. I don't got too much to say today. I'm just enjoying the music, and I hope you are too. We got a great little batch of songs coming in, including two Patsy Gallet songs, the one in English and one in French. And yeah, keep vibing out as we get through, as we enjoy this last hour of music. You know, we're making our way to the failed pilot with Adam. So yeah, let's just keep the party going. Let's start it off with From New York to L.A. by Patsy Gallet. This is also another song that really makes me think of driving the car with my dad. You know, one of those It Went Platinum in My Parents' Car songs. So enjoy and keep listening to CJSW 90.9.

Hey, hey, hey, you're listening to Funk and Disorderly on CGSW 90.9. Hope you're all doing well. We're getting close. We're almost at the half hour mark left. I hope you guys have been enjoying the track, getting funk, getting disorderly, as one may say. So we started off that set with From New York to LA by Patsy Gallant from her album, of course, From New York to LA from 1976. And then we went into Cafe by Franco and Lee TP OK Jazz. And this is from an album called 1967 to 1968. And then we heard another Patsy Gallant track with Sugar Daddy from her also 1976 album, Bison d'Amour, our Quebecois disco queen. And I promised my brother Jared, who's listening, that I had a fun fact about the term sugar daddy, so get hyped. So the term sugar daddy actually has been used for over a century, originating around 1908 and appearing in print in 1923. So the origin of it is widely attributed to Emil Spekulitz, who in 1908 married Adolf Spekulitz, a multimillionaire heir to the Spekulitz sugar fortune, who was 24 years older than her. She reportedly called him her sugar daddy because of his wealth and connection to the sugar industry. So that's where the term comes from. It seems like such like a modern term, but you know, like most things, has a long history to it. So I hope that fact lived up to the hype, Jared. You can text me in and let me know. And then we ended off with Saving Myself by Erica Fauci from her 1988 album, My Name is Erica Fauci. Because of course it is, queen. Yeah, we're coming up to the end, but stick around. We still got four great tracks. We listened to Free once in a row, a little kind of post-disco. And then we're going to end off with a modern track from a disco-inspired album that came out a couple years ago that I really loved. And then it's going to be The Failed Pilot with Adam, so you're going to want to stay around for that. I'm sure he's going to have a lot of great tracks. So keep listening. We got a lot of great music coming up. I mean, it's DJSW. We always have great music. So stay tuned in.

0: Okay, so you came for me to have a look at your ear infection?
1: Yes, I haven't been able to hear anything new for the past few weeks. I can't take it anymore.
0: Huh. In all my years in Calgary, Alberta, I've never seen anything like this.
1: Is there anything you can do to help me, doctor?
2: Hey, Chase, we're going to watch wrestling at the morgue. Want to come watch?
0: I'm actually in the middle of something, House. Can you give me a moment?
2: What's your diagnosis?
0: I'm not sure. I haven't seen any ear infection like this before. Maybe it's lupus?
2: It's never lupus.
3: House, what did I tell you about watching wrestling in the morgue?
4: House, did you see what The Undertaker did to Stone Cold Steve Austin? Oh, hi, Chase.
2: Come on. Can't you see I'm doing medicine?
3: What's the problem?
0: Ear infection? We can't figure out how to treat it.
3: Is that right? Let's have a look. And so, Didas Media, get him some antibiotics.
4: No, I don't think so. Maybe it's just middle ear. Also, treat it with antibiotics.
2: No, the antibiotics will kill the patient. I think I have a solution. Give me a sec.
0: Where are you going?
2: Oh, I'm just going to get my bone saw.
4: What? It's okay. We'll just need to get a better look at it. Maybe come to my office?
3: House, what are you doing? You can't bring a boombox in here.
2: I'm having the kid face the music.
3: House, turn it off now. You're disturbing the other patients.
1: Wait, I can hear again. I'm cured.
0: House, how did you cure it?
2: Simple. I just played CJSW 90.9.

Hey, hey, hey. You're listening to Funk and Disorderly on CJSW 90.9. And yeah, we're coming to the end. 15 minutes left. And yeah, I hope you guys have been having a great time. I've been having a ball. What did we just hear? You might be wondering. We heard Sol Masuk from Manu Dibban off a 2020 compilation called Give Me the Funk, which is a great little compilation album. I highly recommend. And it's got a killer album cover. It's one of those great, like, photo album covers where you're like, yeah, that's the vibe. They be looking hard on that. And then we heard, I like to think, like, a post-disco, kind of post-funk classic, You Can't Be Funky by Bush Tetras off a very best of album called Rhythm and Paranoid that was released in 2021. And again, a nice little great compilation. Yeah, that's the right term, album. And that also has great album art. And then you might have heard a little CGSW spot featuring One and Only. I was just scrolling through it. I was like, oh, I think I'm actually going to have more time towards the end than I thought. Scrolling through the stamps and saw one that I was a part of last summer from the lovely brainchild of Alex from Punk Trunk, and I haven't heard it since we made it last summer, so I threw it on the track. And yes, my Australian accent trying to attempt to be Chase was so horrible and made everybody laugh that we just decided I would talk in my normal voice instead, since we couldn't get through it. But, I mean, it's golden, and, you know, your girl's a star. Gotta show off my less-than-stellar voice acting skills, you know, to the world. And then we ended off with Space Out by Cloud One off their 1976 album Atmosphere Strut, which is a great album title. Makes me, like, think of people voguing in the clouds. But yeah, it's been a great little afternoon. I've really enjoyed this, and I hope you guys have too. It's been fun to play tracks kind of out of my norm and, like, you know, just explore. Like, I feel like sometimes you get so stuck in listening to one genre, you forget all the other beautiful genres out there you love and enjoy. And eventually, like, when curating sets and stuff, it really, like, tests you to explore. What do you know? Like, what can you find? Especially, like, trying to find, like, Canadian stuff for this thing, for this set today. I was like, oh, I'm like, I already know very little about disco and funk and, like, house music. And I'm like, Canadian disco funk music, I already know, like, zero. Besides, like, our girl Patsy Gala, which we got two tracks from. But, like, did research and found, like, a lot of people who, you know, were in the scene at the time or just have appreciation for the music, they're out there blogging about the stuff, and it's great. It gives you an idea of what to put down, what to listen to. Yeah, so, I mean, I'm always in debt to everybody who makes playlists out there and puts them online and writes a little detailed description for your playlist. You have helped me so many times. So I would be a worse programmer at Setlist without those amazing people who are passionate about niche things and post their what they know about online. But we also wouldn't be here listening to me blab without, that's right, our lovely sponsor, Workshop Studios. You know, go check them out. If you're interested in trying ceramics, trying glasswork, go to one of their workshops. Are you a artist maybe working in something like that, ceramic glass work, or just an artist who needs a studio space? They have affordable spaces for rent. They got lovely spaces. I've been to the one in Inglewood before. It's a gorgeous space. So, like, please check them out and, like, support our visual art scene. We're going to end off with two Carly Rae Jepsen tracks. That's right, Carly Rae Jepsen. In the 2023, so both these tracks were in the same album, she released this disco-inspired album called The Loveliest Time, and I'm a big Carly Rae Jepsen fan. I love her music. I think she's one of our current greatest Canadian pop exports. She is a queen. She never fails.
And she's got a new album coming out soon. And, like, the two singles she released, bangers. Bangers. Like, and I've seen her in live multiple times. She's amazing. Our queen never fails. Like, if you love a pop girly and you're not listening to Carly Rae Jepsen, what are you doing? She slays. Our Canadian queen. I love her so much. I hope she tours again soon. I haven't seen her since before the pandemic. But, or like right after. Yeah, she played in Stampede. So still a while. I miss her. I need that experience. But we're going to start it with Psychedelic Switch, which is a great little bopping track. And then we're going to go into Shy Boy. So it should take up like around the last 10 minutes. And this is my favorite album of hers so far, album she released. So if you enjoyed those, I highly recommend checking out The Loveliest Time. It's an amazing album. And thank you so much for listening to Funk and Disorderly today. I've been Caitlin filling in for Christy, and I hope you enjoyed our time together. Make sure to be kind to each other, support your local public library, and just keep enjoying all things good, especially music. I'll catch you next time I'm on the air, and keep tuned in to CGSW 90.9.

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Yeah, it is a great way to connect to Calgary's campus community radio station, broadcasting here from the University of Calgary campus here on Treaty 7 land, Métis Districts 5 and 6. You've happened upon the Failed Pilot Show, a program that comes to you every Thursday afternoon, 2 to 4 p.m. My name's Adam Camus, and I will be with you here for the next couple hours, spinning hot biscuits all afternoon long, because, I don't know, we're at the high water mark of summer, and let's celebrate that fact, and the fact it's a beautiful day out, and did it, I think, somewhat appropriately with the Dave Clark Five there, a band probably best known for the kind of almost proto-bubblegum stomper Glad All Over, but had other tricks up their sleeve and off their On Stage With record. We heard the last track of side two, Old Soul, in reference to our dear nuclear furnace swirling above us, and who's been keeping things nice and toasty here in town. And hope you're enjoying this beautiful weather. As Jay from Prairie Surfing often reminds us, go out there and get some vitamin D. It'll do you all sorts of good. Got a great show for you today, and delighted that you're along for the ride. Lots of old, new, and somewhere in between kind of stuff. So you're just going to have to stick around and find out what kind of mischief we get into. But I would be totally out of sorts, out of order, without giving a big shout out to Hot Wax Records, a temple of all things analog audio in Calgary. You can check them out at 114 10th Street Northwest, hotwaxrecords.ca, or hot_wax_records. Great way to beat the heat is go give your CJSW friends card a workout at Hot Wax. And we're going to play a lot of new music today that, you know, you would be doing us both a favor if you bugged the staff there to put a special order in for some of the new hot taters we're going to hear today. But you never know what you might find in the used bunks, too. You just got to go to roll them dice. All right, shall we get into more new more music? Not new things quite yet, but well on its way. Let's check in with this weird, wacky Guitars Across Texas record I picked up at the record fair a few years ago. Features a bunch of big deal players, most notably of which, and my favorite, being Evan Johns. Features, yeah, a bunch of, you know, six-string wizards. But we're going to hear them, and who do we have on this track? We're going to have Denny Freeman, and who's the red guitar? Looking like Don Leedy, doing their take on Ennio Morricone's Good, the Bad, and the Ugly theme here on the Failed Pilot Show. Let's go.

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All right, we're back here on the Failed Pilot Show. Just got out of some local music from a band I've never seen live, but have enjoyed an album they put out 3 years ago entitled Insult and Injuries. That would be Resurrection Man. I think there's some ties to, I want to say No Brainer or something. There's some punks in that band. So we heard a track off that called The Judge. Really cool stuff there. And also in that set, we heard from the king of the surf guitar himself, Dick Dale, with The Wedge. One of the best jams in this and any age of, I don't know. It's one thing to, like, if any guitar players out there to kind of, like, you know, try to do that staccato picking that Dick Dale does. And it sounds like you're on time, but you're probably not on time like Dick Dale was. So good stuff there. The Wayward Nile, courtesy of the Shantays, a nice lazy river watching type of track. Maybe you're sitting by the river watching the water roll along. It's great activity. I can't recommend it enough. Benedetto Messicano before that with Il Bandito Messicano off the Un Dollaro Tra I Denti soundtrack. Good spaghetti western film. And speaking of spaghetti westerns, we start things off with a take on Ennio Morricone's Good and Bad the Ugly soundtrack, courtesy of Don Leedy and Denny Freeman. Fun stuff there. This kind of weather makes me want to watch spaghetti western movies. What kind of movies do you like watching when it's super hot outside? Let me know. 403-220-3991. Be all ears. All right. I think we've got ourselves through the desert. Now let's refresh ourselves with a little trip to the other side of the Calico Wall. There is a new-ish band out called Banda, and I believe they're Italian, and they are pretty fun and do psychedelia pop in pretty fun ways. They have a new album called Hey Hey, We're Banda AL9. Oh, forgive me, I was missing out the AL9. Banda AL9. All right, let's clock that. We're going to hear brand new music from them, sounding like it could have come out in 1968, but here we are in 2026 enjoying a ripping good sunshine track called Indigo Sky here on the Failed

All right, we're back here on the Failed Pilot Show. Just got out a new music from a band that's been around the block a few times. That was World of Twig, based out of L.A., and formed in 86. They released an EP in 89, a full-length in 97, and then here in 2026, they're back at it again. Ostensibly, that song Distance, what we heard, the title track off this EP release of theirs, was written 40-odd years ago and now is finally been committed to tape and now shared with you all. So give yourselves a pat on the back for tuning in to CJSW today. Worth getting out of bed for. All right. Also in that set, we heard music courtesy of the Resonars. Super banger for the ages off their Rainbow Quartz album Light and Dark from 2000. We heard Under the Blazing Stars. Definitely some sick-ass 12-string guitar work in there. Johnny Halliday with Noir Sans Noir, cover of fellow Europeans Los Bravos song Black is Black. And Johnny Halliday, kind of French pop guy, not dissimilar to, I don't know, Chris Marlowe and stuff like that. But cool stuff there. And top of the set, new music out of Italy. Holy crap, what a international set there. Banda AL9 with Indigo Sky off of their new release, Hey Hey, We're Banda AL9, which is kind of a wacky listen to. They have a deep love of all things 60 psychedelia, and that can either be the best or worst news for you. And with that in mind, brace yourselves for the next set, folks, because we're going to freak your proverbial beans. We're going to check in with a band, I believe out of France, if I'm not mistaken, called Charles Denet and Stoic Faces. They have a new record out called Psychorama, which is kind of like a love letter to European film soundtracks of the 60s and 70s, if I may put a finger on that pulse. But we're going to hear a track called Light Shines Brighter, and then we're going to follow it up with a bunch of mind benders. So, yeah, this is a good time for a fresh air break, if you know what I'm saying. All right, let's get in it. Charles Denet.

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And we're back here on the Failed Pilot Show. I wouldn't leave you hanging. We just got out of music courtesy of Extra Happy Ghost from EP that I want to say came out about 20 years ago out on the Save By radio label, a label that was owned and managed by former CJSW or Don Lokes. And Extra Happy Ghost, probably better known as one of the creative vehicles of Matt Swan, one of Astral Swans, and one hell of a talented cat here in town. Keep an eye out for him because he always has something up his sleeve. Even when he's wearing a t-shirt, there's always something up there. Ahead of Extra Happy Ghost, we heard from Yola Tango from their 2006 album, I Am Not Afraid of You and I Will Beat Your Ass. What a great album title. And one that sounds eternal in its bearing and meaning. But the leadoff track we heard off that is Pass the Hatchet, I Think I'm Good Kind, which has like layers of different references. Pass the Hatchet, I think old R&B song from the Royal Gypsies, if I'm going to venture guess. I think I'm, and the I Think I'm Good Kind is reference to Black Randy and Metro Squad off their 1980 album. Pass Me the Dust, I Think I'm Bowie, which definitely one for the ages. Yeah, Black Randy and Metro Squad. Good stuff. If you don't believe me, listen to Helen's show, The Future Language, and she'll set you straight. Before Yola Tango, we heard from T. Swift in the Electric Bag with Expo and Sound. And we started off that ginormous acid-eating set with Charles Denet and Stoic Faces off their most recent album, Psychorama. We heard Light Shines Brighter. And Harry, it's 3 o'clock in the afternoon. Technically the time when, you know, stuff shines the brightest. So with that, we're going to fully embrace that and getting some swaggery sunshine, summertime, rock and roll, and we're going to start it off with a band that was kind of a John Spencer Blues Explosion side project, but they put out a few records, and one of them happens to be one of my all-time faves. That would be 20 Miles, formed by Judah Bauer of the John Spencer Blues Explosion. In 2000, they put out Keep It Coming, and this is one for the ages called Feel Right here on the Failed Pilot Show. Enjoy.

We're back here on the Failed Pilot Show, just getting out of Dwight Twilley off Twilley, the last track. It Takes a Lot of Love. Cool stuff there. Have a soft spot for Dwight Twilley. Deal with it, okay? Ahead of that, we heard a band that CJSW is actually going to be presenting at River Hall tomorrow. River Hall being that cool little event space on the south bank of the bow, on the south side of the Louise Bridge. We heard They Say Stories off their excellent 2025 album, Daydreams Will Do. We heard Special T. Very, very cool band. If you have a chance to go check them out, maybe tomorrow, for instance, I highly recommend you do so. In ahead of They Say Stories, we hear from Nils Lofgren. If I say it, it's so. Some hard, big Beatle worship there, but that's about as good as you get when it comes to that sort of thing. But very noodly stuff there. 20 Miles at the top set, Feel Right off of Keep It Coming. Such good stuff. All right, let's bring it back to the now and check in with a great album that came out on Ghana Records earlier this year, courtesy of the Slevenes. I believe they're based on Nashville, which is just a little bit east on Interstate. What interstate is that? Is that 10? I can't remember. From Nashville to Memphis, but where Ghana is based. But they put out a great record, like I said, called National Anthem. And we're going to hear a swaggery track called Ernest and Julio. You'll probably get the drift of what it's all about after listening to it. So let's do that.

All right, we're back here on the Failed Pilot Show. Just got out of new music courtesy of Ultra Lights and their new album out on Chunklet Records. Pleasure's all yours. If you ever see anything released on Chunklet, you may want to check it out. For all you heads out there, you may remember Chunklet Magazine, Henry Owens' great deep dive in all things pop culture, and good to see they're releasing good music. And this Ultra Lights album is definitely qualifiable by that. Definitely has some nice kind of almost Heartbreakers-esque swagger in that last track there. Easy Does It by Ultralights. Sentiment I can get behind. Also in that set, we heard Unnatural Helpers and a song called Sunshine Pretty Girls out on Hardly Art. In before that, Twisted Teens, one of I think a lot of folks' favorite records of last year. That was off of Blame the Clown. We heard Wild Connection. The Slovenes, from their latest, we heard Ernest and Julio off National Anthem. So there you go. We got a few more minutes before we get to concert calendar, so you'll want to stick around. And to get us there, let's listen to a song that goes out to each and every one of you tuning in today, because it's summertime and I love it.

0: All right, we're back here on the Failed Pilot Show, and we just heard from Hamilton's finest. Sorry, B.A. Johnson, but that was Teenage Head. Picture My Face, and if you like Canadian punk rock or punk rock adjacent music, you're going to want to check out the Loony Bin on CJSW. It is on from 11 till midnight every Wednesday, hosted by Mackenzie. She's a punk and definitely knows her stuff, and it's a great, great show. So if you like what you just heard there, maybe throw yours that way. And ahead of that, we heard from Tina and the Tonal Babes. Tina Trash Woman from formerly of the Trash Women, Estrus surf band from the 90s, came out in 2017 with the album She's So Tough. And we heard the title track of that, definitely doing a little bit more of a new wavy glam sort of sound there. And I don't know, it's fun to me. Nikki and the Corvettes ahead of that, off the Bomp Records label, off their self-titled, and I think only album, we heard He's a Mover. No relation to She's About a Mover by the Sir Douglas Quintet. And also in that set, we heard from the Barracudas with Summer Fun. Hopefully you're having a bunch of summer fun on this beautiful July day. And guess what? It's about 3:45, and that means it's my favorite part of the show. It's time for the concert calendar.
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0: Oh, yes, the concerts never sleep here at CJSW. Doesn't matter if we have a long weekend on the horizon or not. We have lots of great things to communicate to you and our friends, and something you can always check up on at cjsw.com/events. Drop your eyes on that and see what's happening in town. But that does not take away a single lick of coolness, because we got a great concert calendar crew in today. We have someone, I think, making their world broadcast debut. Vivian's in the house. Vivian, how you doing?
6: I'm good. Thank you.
0: I'm so glad you're here, because yesterday we had a really good chat about you know, different things you've been up to. You've been doing a lot of music reviews, and you got production trained yesterday.
6: I did, yes. It was so exciting. It was so fun.
0: Oh, what did Cam teach you how to do?
6: Basically just like how to record and how to sound professional and how to sound like I know what I'm doing. So it was really fun for me. Yeah.
0: I'm glad someone on this show does have all those qualities. So thanks for classing up the joint. And also in the house, we got concert calendar stalwart. We got Natter in the house. How you doing, buddy?
7: Well, not too bad, actually.
0: Really? What's been going on in your world?
7: Well,
0: skateboarding a bunch?
7: Yeah. Pretty much.
0: Well, what else have you been up to, Natter? I don't want to tell you your story. Like, the people want to know what's going on in the Natter sphere.
7: Well, nothing really special. I just spent a little bit time with my brother a little bit, and otherwise, nothing really special apart from me rewatching a bunch of old game shows.
0: So I've heard that you are a Wheel of Fortune fanatic. Is that true?
7: Yeah.
0: Okay.
7: And before we go into it, my first season of Wheel of Fortune was season 17, which was 1999 to 2000.
0: Okay. That's some deep lore.
7: Yeah.
0: Well, I can't wait till you maybe get a podcast going. You can talk about all things Wheel of Fortune.
7: That
0: could be fun.
7: That and more.
0: That and more. You are an artist who paints with many brushes, so we ain't painting you in a corner, but we got to share what is going on in and around town. So who is going to start off with this week's events? Is that going to be you, Vivian?
6: Sure. This week,
0: what do we got Thursday here?
6: Thursday we have Adelita Husni Bey Agency. It is an art exhibit taking place at Contemporary Calgary at 701 11th Street Southwest.
0: Nice. Excellent. Have you been to Contemporary Calgary before?
6: I have not, but I think I should check it out for sure.
0: Oh, yeah. It's a really, really cool space and one of Calgary's most unique venues. Excellent. Anything else happening on Thursday?
6: Yes, we also have the Calgary International Blues Festival taking place at the Confluence Historic Site and Parkland.
0: Nice. The CJSW team is going to be there this weekend. So if you need to get earplugs while you're at the Blues Fest or want to you know, update your friend's card or get a tote bag, we got you. And say hi to Nadine and Sonia, our festival's folks this summer. They are sweetness incarnate, so go check them out. What else is going down this Thursday? There's so many things. Are we on to Friday now?
6: I think we're on to Friday now.
0: We're on to Friday. Does that mean Natter's taken over?
6: I think so.
7: Well, we don't have anything for Friday, unfortunately, but for Saturday, however, we got the Canmore Folk Fest.
0: Nice. So if you're not down for blues music, you can go check out the Canmore Folk Fest. That'll be lots of fun. What else is going down?
7: Apart from that, that's it for Saturday.
0: Excellent. Saturday. We're on to Saturday now. I thought we were on Friday there, my friend.
7: Well, there's nothing on there for Friday, unfortunately.
0: Can I throw something in for Friday?
7: Sure, go ahead.
0: Thanks, Natter. I was chatting about it earlier in the show, but CJSW is presenting a night of live music down at River Hall, which is just on the south bank of the Bow River, right by the Louise Bridge. We have Double Rider and They Say Stories, who we heard a little bit earlier in the show today, performing free of charge. And our summer crew is going to be at River Hall. It's a great place. You can get an ice cream or a beer or whatever and go see some music for free out in a beautiful summer night. So hope to see you there. Now we're on to Saturday. So who's doing the first of Saturday's events?
7: Yep, I already announced for Saturday, which would be the Canmore Folk Fest.
0: Oh, dear. Well, that cat's out of the bag. Do we have anything else on Saturday, or are we on to Sunday?
7: Well, actually, we're on a Thursday, according to...
0: No, I think we're past Thursday, but I do see something else, maybe at the Palomino on Saturday, if you want to look harder.
7: Yeah, I...
0: Do you see it there?
7: No, I... Unfortunately, don't.
0: Do you happen to have it? Okay. Well, I happen to have a tease for you. We have the Infirmariers, Retrofit, and Double Rider. Double Rider doing back-to-back shows. They're going to be at the Palomino on Saturday. Now back to I guess, Vivian, is it the next event?
6: The next event wouldn't be until Thursday, the 6th.
0: Okay, well, let's lay it on. Yes. It is a long weekend, so I understand if there isn't as many things. There's already the Blues Fest and Canmore Folk Fest. That's lots. What do we got on Thursday?
6: We've got Design Week also taking place at Contemporary Calgary. I think this is one event that I would definitely go to.
0: Ooh, I have more questions than answers with that. I also know the Bump is starting off next week, if I'm not mistaken, which you've probably seen what Bump does. Is Bump has done so much great work in our city here to beautify kind of the everyday buildings we walk past all the time with cool murals and stuff like that. So it's the Beltline Underground Mural Project, I think, is the acronym for Bump, but it is something you want to check out, and there's a lot of events tied to it as well, so check it out. That goes from August 3rd through 17th.
6: Okay, I'll definitely go mural hunting.
0: Yeah, well, yeah. Do you guys ever go downtown and see all the cool murals that are around on all the buildings?
7: I sometimes go, but not that much. But I do sometimes go there every once in a while.
0: You're a bit of an artist, aren't you, though, Natter?
7: Yes, I have.
0: Very, very cool. And have you seen any of those cool murals, Vivian?
6: I have, yeah. I'm like a hardcore walker, so I'm always walking downtown and I'm taking photos of all the murals just so I can go home and like see them again.
0: Well, from the 13th to the 17th next month, you will have all sorts of opportunity to see new ones getting set up. And it's a cool, cool thing that happens. And hey, anything that beautifies the place we live in is not such a bad thing, right? Am I correct in assuming that do we have any other events we want to cover up until next Tuesday?
7: Well, so far we have like Thursday, Saturday the 1st, and Thursday the 6th, unfortunately.
0: Okay, well, I might have one more to throw out at folks. Happening at Arrowhead, which I believe is the old back alley spot on McLeod Trail, you can see Cataclysm, 6 Feet Under, Wormhole, and Snake Pit, which if I was going to venture a guess, I would say a hard rock heavy metal bill, but what do I know? Cool. Well, I think that's about it for our concert calendar this week. So, Vivian, congratulations on now being an official broadcaster.
6: Thank you. Thank you.
7: Yeah. Welcome.
6: I now have a badge of honor.
0: Hell yeah. Well, you join an esteemed company of CJSW folk here. So you got production trained yesterday. You had your first on-air experience today. I can't wait to hear what or when we're going to hear you next on CJSW.
6: Ooh, very exciting. Yes, I'm also anticipating being on the airwaves yet again.
0: Cool. Well, let's make that happen, okay? And Natter, will we be seeing you again in the future?
7: Hopefully, hopefully after my trip.
0: Well, where are you off to?
7: Well, I believe I'm going to Vancouver.
0: Very, very nice. Well, have fun in, they know what they call Vancouver?
7: I don't know. Why?
0: No, this is like just like a slang term for Vancouver, is no fun city.
7: Oh, man.
0: Are you going to have fun there, though?
7: Yeah, hopefully.
0: I hope so, too, buddy. Well, Vivian, Natter, thank you both for coming on the show today, and we'll see you turkeys in the future, I hope.
7: Yeah, no problem.
0: Excellent. Well, that brings us about 5 minutes to the top hour, which gives me just enough time to give you direction to go check out our show sponsor, Hot Wax Records. You can't beat them for anything to do with analog media. They're awesome. Check them out at 114 10th Street Northwest. I can't emphasize the new use section enough. They do such a good job of bringing in some of those indie releases you may have missed over the past decade or so, because I don't need to tell you, if you're a music fan, it's hard to get a record if you're not in that immediate 6 month to a year window of it being released. If you slept on something, check out the well-equipped bunks at Hot Wax to see if your dream record is in stock. All right. I'm going to leave you with perhaps one or two last tracks, but I do want to thank you for tuning in to the Failed Pilot Show. 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They have a new album out called Bite Back. Really love the singer, and I don't know. I saw that they did a cover of Devo's Gates of Steel, and I was like, "Who? I need to share that with everyone else." So, without further ado, let's get into Gates of Steel as interpreted by Wet Denim. My name is Ben Adam. We'll do Failed Pilot Show again this next week around this time. Okay, bye.

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1: Hey, CGSW. It's me. Look, I know it's been a while, but I've been thinking about you and us a lot lately. I know you're probably busy broadcasting from the University of Calgary on Treaty 7 land, but it's been a while since I last tuned in, and I miss you. The thing is, no one out here does it like you. You're insightful, fun, and have such a great taste in music. Anyways, I hope you're doing well. Just know that I'll have my dial tuned to 90.9. Call me.
0: End of message. 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

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Welcome to Alternative to What on CJSW 90.9 FM. With a disco ball in front of me, it's feeling very, very festive, nice out, and I'm very happy to be here and for the show to be brought to you each and every week by our pals at Highline Brewing. Well, thank you so much to Andrew for filling in for me last week. I'm sure he did a very fine job. I'm going to have to listen back, but the man always does a great job. And I'm here with you for the next couple hours. 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This is Aja Monet.

Three Media Minute. America's hysterical hands drip blood. A pointing finger uninward. The people scroll over bodies. Wet dreams of war. We want to believe we aren't dying too. And the joy is sad. And the art is sadder. When will we live, we think, in words? And I am a sound. They tell me love is hard work. But why does it come so easy? I haven't clocked in. I don't want this love to tire or go on strike for better wages or lose itself in a bottle at a lonely bar. I am tired of protest. I'm tired of protest. Everything here is a job. Even love. And that is how I know. That is how I know they have trained us to become what we loathe. To desire what disguises us. To be the executed and the executioner. I had a friend who had a friend, and they are no more. He was so busy. He was so busy being himself. He couldn't try just being for a change. Maybe. Maybe if we market love like a selfie. Or maybe if we offer a stimulus package for feelings we don't allow ourselves to feel. Maybe then we can communicate. Or at the very least, we can laugh. We can laugh at the hypocrisy of our silly predicament here together. Insanity is the father of invention. He's a rolling stone. The Christians are clinging to their God more than ever before. Rickety religions reveal rickety men. Been there. Done that. I want a God no American can worship. I want a God who doesn't want to be worshipped, who isn't insecure or condescending. I want a God who doesn't put borders around heaven. I want a God who smuggles souls past patrol officers. Sins seated in the trunk of his four-door chest.

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A whole lot of religion and not enough God. To the God that shivers the leaves, kisses the rivers, and brings us to our knees. Something greater within ourselves. I want a God who returns prayers to sender, who laughs with awe at us. I want God, don't you? We need something. I want a God who loves.

Something fairly new here on our CJSW chart, Leah Callahan and the album Our Lady of the Sad Adventure. That's perfect. Kind of forgot that whole Christian Our Lady of the blah blah church, but it's of the Sad Adventure. It's perfect. She's from Boston. And prior to Leah Callahan, we heard from Alabaster to Plume and What Can It Take? Come With Fierce Grace came out a couple of years ago. Really interesting avant kind of rock jazz. And Nilu, based, I think, out of Victoria, Evil Eye from Sour Cherry. Confusion is something new here at the station as well. And this is from their album of the same name, and Jumps Into the Width was the name of that one. Aja Monet, Every Medium Minute from her brilliant The Color of Rain. She reminds me a bit of Amina Claudine Myers, who you may or may not be familiar with, but jazz artist, jazz vocalist, as well as Jane Cortez, almost feels like a combination between the two, singing about pretty powerful things, current issues, and just in such a charming way. I love it. African Head Charge, No Don't Follow Fashion from their In Pursuit of Shishemi Land started everything out. We are at the about one quarter mark, which is about when I talk, because you don't need to hear from me more often. I get in a groove. Hopefully you get in a groove as well. And a good way to get in the groove is to visit Highline Brewing. They are our sponsor and they are wonderful. They're at 1318 9th Avenue Southeast. They have events regular events and some pop-up ones. And what they have on the last Saturday of every month is new DJs, new sounds, and a new monthly tradition. So it's an early evening of music and dancing and fun from 6 p.m. to 12 a.m. And there's some discovery. And guess what? It's free entrance. Who could not like that? I believe they're still doing the weekly trivia, Passing Time with Craig, on Tuesdays. And that is a really wonderful thing to do. I think it's only $5, and passingtimewithcraig@gmail.com. And, well, they also have 19 taps of house-made beer, gluten-free options, delicious in-house brewed 0% APB, PV sparkling tea, highballs, and some gourmet hot dogs, and some other fun snacks. They're kind of stretching it out. So there, lots of things going on. And lots of things going on here at CJSW and on air at Alternative to What with me, Carrie Clark. This is something from somebody else on our chart. So many good new albums out there. It is an embarrassment of riches. And thanks to Helen for putting it all together for us. This is a band by the name of Bondo. 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

Yeah, this is Kia from her Wary and Strange album, came out a couple of years ago, Hangover Blues, and the OM Sound, based out of Montreal, doing some kind of jazzy, funky stuff. Algorithmic is a single of theirs, named after the lead guy whose name I don't have right in front of me. Lightning Dusk and Dustin Devoted to from their Spectre album, the more folky version, at least, of some of the members, including some of the members of Black Mountain. Deltron 3030 Mastermind from their self-titled album. I see they're doing quite a big tour in August and September, and it includes, of course, Kid Koala and some others, and so that means he's too busy to do other things. He's got so many projects on the go. It is really quite amazing. And they've also got an instrumental album, Deltron 3030, pretty cool stuff, featuring, of course, as I mentioned, Kid Koala plus Dan the Automator and Del the Funky Homo Sapien. And in there as well, something brand new here and on the CJSW charts, Bondo and Zuma, based out of LA, kind of a post-punk, almost Slint sort of sound. And Leah Callahan, I already talked to you about with Irish Goodbye. It is now 3 minutes after the hour of five, and you're tuned to CJSW 90.9 FM. My name is Carrie. I come to you most Thursdays when I'm in town, and when I'm not, well, I got some good folks filling in, including Andrew, who's the most regular guy, and he did that last week. So thank you so much to him, and he'll be in next week. We are going to continue now with some music from Kamasi Washington, and this comes from his Heaven and Earth album. Feel free to reach out. It is 403-220-3991 if you wanted to call.

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Well, another album I discovered just by being here at CJSW and by having fantastic artists being put on our charts and in our library at all times. Have You Ever Suffered is the name of that song. Breeze, post-punky band out of Toronto from their album Sour Grapes. Hursta out of, I believe, Montreal. And their albums always have long, wonderful titles. Very poetic. Ghosts Will Come and Kiss Our Eyes. And the song The Orchard, Maggie Lennon, also from Montreal, Mind Games. And yeah, I love her sound, her kind of psychedelic rock sound. And I don't know if she's, I don't think she's put out anything since Sounds From Your Lips, but that was maybe 3 or 4 years ago. Cindy Blackman Santana and Peace Please from Coherence. Santana is because she's been married to Carlos Santana since 2010, but has had a long, long career since the age of 7 when she started playing drums, playing with so many really important jazz and other artists, mostly in the jazz realm. Super cool, and she has this brand new album out, and has drummed with Pharoah Sanders, Bill Laswell, Buckethead, and more. And Bedouin, Solitary Daughter from Bedouin Deluxe, probably came out, oh, I don't know, between the last, maybe even up to the last 10 years. And Kamasi Washington, super wonderful, Street Fighter Mass from Heaven and Earth. Hope you're enjoying the show as much as I'm enjoying presenting it to you. It is now 5:34, so we don't have a lot of time left together, especially the long songs that I tend to play here on Alternative to What. My name is Carrie. Thanks so much for tuning in. And please feel free to get hold of me, whether it's to suggest something you might like to hear more, to make a comment about something in life or something I've played, or someone you've seen live, whatever you want to do. Let us now take, oh, and that is 403-220-3991 to call or text. And before we get to some more music, a reminder that this show is brought to you every week by the fantastic folks at Highline Brewing. They are 1318 9th Avenue Southeast, and they are only closed Monday, but they've got some good long hours the other days, and often some live music, sometimes Bug Incision on Sunday, which is a fabulous show put on by Chris Dadge. And they have, let's see, happy hour 3 to 6 Tuesdays, all day Wednesday, 3 to 6 Thursday and Friday. And they have 19 different kinds of house-made beer. That includes the 0% kind and gluten-free. Then they have so many fun, they call them handhelds. And they have the wieners with the real wieners and the fake ones. The fake ones are the ones I like best. Stadium nachos, vegetarian Caesar salad with capers. Oh, good. And then all kinds of other things. The vibe is great. Why wouldn't you go down there? The weather is fantastic. Go sit out on their patio. And in the meantime, let's take a listen to Malatu Astatke and the Black Jesus Experience here on CJSW 90.9 FM, Alternative to

0: Okay, because I'm going to stop here, so...
1: What?
0: Which one's you going to...
2: No, you gotta get two other ones. No way out.
0: I told them.
2: Yeah.
0: For what it's worth.
2: Yeah.
0: Over there. And you didn't see him in the,
2: No, not at all.
0: Let me speak there. Maybe you'll go. So you wait there a few minutes. If he says no, then you take off.
2: No. You gotta get two other ones. No way out.
1: Now wait a minute.
0: Yeah.
1: For what?

happens to a human being, a married man, with two children. What happens to a human being, a married man, with two children. What happens to a human being, a married man, with two children. What happens to a human being, a married man?

Julietta Burr underwater from her latest albums here on our CJSW chart. The Heart of the Heart is the name of that one. Bodega System also on our chart. Libra Mechanic. Beverly Glenn Copeland, beautiful, beautiful piece. La Vida from Transmissions. Beverly Glenn Copeland still performing, I think, now in his late 70s. And just quite an incredible experience to witness this performer. Malatu Estatke and the Black Jesus Experience. To Know Without Knowing and the song Mascarum Sataba. And Breeze, Have You Ever Suffered? I think I mentioned them from Sour Grapes. Thank you so much for tuning in to Alternative to What, and thank you so much to our wonderful sponsor, Highline Brewing. 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By supporting them, you're supporting yourself, your well-being, satiating yourself, and getting fed, and hanging with friends. We're going to close now with Stand Tall from the Neighborhood Kids. You may have seen them at last week's Folk Fest. Really, really amazing group out of San Diego. Young rappers, Mexican-American rappers, super grid message. Here they are, and do stay tuned because there's more fine radio coming into your ears here on CJSW, Mountain Man, Indoor Smoking, and of course Noise and other shows. Adios, have a lovely week.

The community radio listener is a rare creature and can only be found swimming against the mainstream. 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Sometimes a species at risk, community radio listeners are threatened by funding cuts to the arts. They can often be found foraging at CJSW, broadcasting on Treaty 7 land at 90.9 FM in Calgary, Alberta.